0: Ed Markey, who secured the Democratic nomination in his bid for a third term in office. In 2024, Moulton raised eyebrows among some in the party for saying he did not want his daughters playing sports against boys. Other Democrats vilified him, and Moulton later apologized. This is SRN News. U.S. markets dip as a strong jobs report raises interest rate hike worries. More on today's market activities from financial correspondent Seth Soutel, reporting from New York City.
1: Stocks fell on Wall Street and Treasury yields rose after a surprisingly strong job market report appeared to increase the chances that the Federal Reserve could raise interest rates. The S&P 500 lost 0.4% Friday. The Dow gave back 271 points, that's about 0.5%. The Nasdaq Composite fell 0.3%. The government reported that employers added 162,000 jobs last month. That was far more than expected. Resilience in the job market could give the Fed leeway to raise its benchmark short-term interest rate to fight inflation. The Fed holds its next policy meeting later this month. Seth Soutel in New York.
0: More details at srnnews.com. 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
2: Hello, Bristol Bay. My name is Maggie Johnson. It's time to take a look at the weather forecast from the King Salmon, Dillingham, and Anchorage airports. From King Salmon, today there's a steady rain in the afternoon. The high will be 64. Winds will be south to southeast at 15 to 25 miles an hour. A chance of rain is 90%. Tonight there will be a steady rain early, then remain cloudy with a few showers. The low will be 48. Winds will be south to southwest at 10 to 20 miles an hour. A chance of rain is 90%. Tomorrow it will be overcast. There will be a slight chance of a rain shower. The high will be near 60. Winds will be south to southwest at 5 to 10 miles an hour. From the Dillingham Airport, today rain likely. The high will be 59. Winds will be south at 10 to 15 miles an hour. The chance of rain is 100%. Rainfall will be around a quarter of an inch. Today will be cloudy with occasional light rain, mainly in the evening. The low will be 49. Winds will be southwest at 10 to 15 miles an hour. The chance of rain is 70%. Tomorrow will be cloudy. There will be a slight chance of a rain shower. The high will be 57. Winds will be south to southwest at 10 to 15 miles an hour. From the Ted Stevens International Airport in Anchorage, today will be overcast. The high will be around 65. Winds will be light and variable. Tonight, showers early, becoming a steady rain later on. The low will be 54. Winds will be south to southeast at 5 to 10 miles an hour. The chance of rain is 90%. Rainfall will be around a quarter of an inch. Tomorrow will be cloudy. There will be a slight chance of a rain shower. The high will be 57. Winds will be south to southwest at 10 to 15 miles an hour. 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

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The story of the Good Samaritan reminds us that loving others often looks like simple kindness. Let's carry that into the next song.

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As you make plans or set goals, hold on to this truth. God is faithful. The same God who carried you through last year will carry you through this one too. Thanks for making us a part of your day.

Trust sometimes comes before understanding. Noah understood that. God asked him to build and prepare an ark for years before the flood came. Noah trusted God, and God saved him and his family. It can be hard to trust God without understanding what's going on or why. I suppose that's why it's called trust. God is faithful. When we place our trust in Him, He won't fail us.

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I want to encourage you to keep walking with Jesus, rooted, built up, and thankful. When Christ is your foundation, no season can shake you. 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
1: With SRN News, I'm Keith Peters in Washington. The Trump administration is escalating its campaign against DEI policies in higher education.
2: The Trump administration's proposing a rule that would strip private schools and colleges of their tax-exempt status if they provide targeted help to students based on race. Trump officials have used civil rights-era laws to weed out diversity, equity, and inclusion policies, saying they discriminate against white and Asian American students. Scores of universities have shut down or rebranded the DEI offices and ended scholarships and clubs designed for minority students. The Treasury Department and IRS estimate up to 18,000 institutions could be affected by the proposal. Ben Thomas, Washington.
1: Building a border wall and chasing down border crossers are the themes of two games on a new White House website called arcade.gov.
3: The White House has unveiled a website of arcade games. It says promote different aspects of President Donald Trump's agenda. It announced arcade.gov on social media with a parody of Xbox, PlayStation, or Nintendo. In one parody, a Sega logo turns to MAGA.
4: Sega!
3: Trump's Make America Great Again. Players can choose from five games, including building a wall at the U.S. southern border and chasing down border crossers at the Rio Grande. In supply line, food moves along an assembly line, and the player must reject items that don't meet Make America Healthy Again standards. Donna Warner, Washington.
1: A federal judge on Friday extended her prohibition against the U.S. Postal Service implementing President Trump's executive order seeking to limit mail voting during the midterms. On Wall Street, the Dow down by 271 points, the Nasdaq dropped 77. This is SRN News. Church attendance is up.
5: A new poll of America's Protestant pastors from Lifeway Research finds that 54% of them say they've got more people in the pews now than they did in 2023, 4% more on average. Another 30% of pastors report their congregation's numbers have held about steady over the last 3 years, and 16% say attendance is down. Lifeway Executive Director Scott McConnell says the numbers indicate that most churches have fully recovered from the pandemic. Michael Harrington reporting.
1: Thousands of young Orthodox Christians gathered in Romania's capital Thursday night for a candlelit procession that illuminated a trail from the giant National Cathedral to Patriarchate Hill. The procession of lights was part of a four-day program for the 8th edition of the International Meeting of Orthodox Youth in Bucharest. This annual gathering brings together several thousand young people ages 16 to 35. This is SRN News. Russia's war on Ukraine shows no signs of letting up. If anything, it's growing more unbearable for innocent civilians.
6: Russian drone and missile strikes on Kiev have intensified, disrupting daily life with constant air raid sirens. Previously, the attacks occurred mostly at night, but now they happen day and night. Since last week, residents have faced exhaustion from the relentless alerts. People rush to shelters, interrupting daily activities like shopping and commuting. Even weddings and funerals are affected. Rich Thomason reporting.
1: Ukrainian drone strikes have also targeted Russian oil depots, increasing economic pressure. In Finland, authorities are investigating a Russian-made drone found on a shoreline. The ongoing conflict shows no signs of resolution. U.S. envoys Steve Witkoff and Jared Kushner will travel to Moscow and then Kyiv over the weekend and into early next week. More details at srnnews.com.
7: Hello, Bristol Bay. My name is Maggie Johnson. It's time to take a look at the weather forecast from the King Salmon, Dillingham, and Anchorage airports. From King Salmon, tonight there will be a steady rain early, then remain cloudy with a few showers. The low will be 48. Winds will be south to southwest at 10 to 20 miles an hour. The chance of rain is 90%. Tomorrow will be overcast. There will be a slight chance of a rain shower. The high will be near 60. Winds will be south to southwest at 5 to 10 miles an hour. From the Dillingham airport, today will be cloudy with occasional light rain, mainly in the evening. The low will be 49, winds will be southwest at 10 to 15 miles an hour, the chance of rain is 70%. Tomorrow will be cloudy, There'll be a slight chance of a rain shower. The high will be 57. Winds will be south to southwest at 10 to 15 miles an hour. From the Ted Stevens Air National Airport in Anchorage, tonight showers early, becoming a steady rain later on. The low will be 54. Winds will be south to southeast at 5 to 10 miles an hour. The chance of rain is 90%. Rainfall will be around a quarter of an inch. Tomorrow will be cloudy. There'll be a slight chance of a rain shower. The high will be 57. Winds will be south to southwest at 10 to 15 miles an hour. In King Salmon, the average high temperature for today, September 4th, is 60 degrees and the record high is 74. The average low is 45 and the record low is 29. Today's sunrise is at 7:32 this morning and sunset will be at 9:17 tonight. And that gives us a total of 13 hours, 44 minutes of daylight for today. Tomorrow will be 5 minutes and 5 seconds shorter. 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

0: Hello, Bristol Bay. Let's take a look at what's happening around our community. The City of Dillingham is hiring for the following roles: Police Officer, Resident and Lateral Rotational roles, Corrections Officer, Fleet Mechanic, Water/Wastewater Operator, Animal Control Specialist, Heavy Equipment Operator, Landfill Supervisor, Assistant Librarian, Librarian Assistant, Library Aide/Clerk, Senior Center Driver, and Assistant Harbor Master. 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

Hey, my name is Maggie. Thanks for listening to KAKN today. In Luke 15, Jesus tells three parables. The parable of the lost sheep, the parable of the lost coin, and the parable of the lost son, or more commonly recognized as the prodigal son. In each story, one thing was lost, found, and then rejoicing ensued. The sheep was loved and valued by its shepherd, the coin by the woman, and the son loved and valued by his father. These parables remind us how much God loves and values each one of us. You are loved and valued by your Heavenly Father. If you've been running, God is waiting for you, just like the father in the story, with open arms. Here's a song that celebrates that love.

God in his sanctuary. Praise him in his mighty power. Praise him for his acts of power. Let every

0: 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I am that James Dobson, and I'm so pleased that you've joined us today.
1: Well, welcome back to Dr. James Dobson's Family Talk, the voice you trust for the family you love. My name is Roger Marsh, and our special guest again today is Rabbi Jonathan Kahn. He has written 10 best-selling books. They're all New York Times bestsellers. His 11th book is a slightly different take on his writing style. In the past, he's written nonfiction books. This one comes from more of the storytelling approach, and it's a book that is just now out, as I mentioned. If you like The Harbinger, you are going to be absolutely fascinated with his newest book called The Altar of Pergamon, where the Apostle John is describing some things that we refer to as the throne of Satan in Revelation 2:13. And this is just an amazing work that we have linked up at drjamesdobson.org. Rabbi Jonathan Kahn, welcome back to Dr. James Dobson's Family Talk for part two of this conversation.
2: Great to be back with you, Roger. And the story involves a man who's a skeptic named Ariel Herzog, and he receives this page from a cryptic book. He can't decipher it. And he needs the help of a woman named Lara, who's actually a believer. And they're kind of opponents, but they're forced together. And the journey takes them across the world to Istanbul and Cuba, Havana, Cuba, to Berlin and Moscow. And at each point, there's a mysterious person who reveals the next mystery and gives them the next page. And at the same time, there's kind of a force, an agency linked to the altar that's trying to stop them. So it's like a thriller, you know, but it's revealing. And so there have to be, we counted like 200 mysteries. It's totally real. And one of the reasons why I say that is I'm praying, and really my hope is not only that it goes to believers, but that people in your life who are not believers, who are not saved, and then you're give it to them, because they're going to be drawn into the story. And whoa, okay, it's like Indiana Jones, it's like the Da Vinci Code, but it's God, and it leads to salvation. So that's my hope. That's really my hope with it.
1: I love the meaningfulness of this, and the purpose and the intent that you've put into this brand new book, Rabbi Jonathan Kahn. We talked in our opening segment, part one of this conversation, which is up now at drjamesdobson.org, about Adolf Hitler, the Third Reich, World War I, World War II, and some of the connections there. But this mystery does have a connection to communism, to Karl Marx, Soviet Union. Help us understand that connection as well.
2: Yeah. For those who didn't hear it, in a quick nutshell, this altar of Pergamon, or throne of Satan, is taken from Pergamon. It goes to Germany. Everything happens in Germany. World wars come from Germany. Where, you know, the Holocaust, all these things, Hitler, all that. And now at the end of the war, World War II, Hitler is dead. And so there's nobody there. And so, nobody owning the altar, but it's going to pass to another hand. Now, to set the stage with Karl Marx, you know, people right now, there's a resurgence in socialism. And a lot of the young are like, wow, this sounds like a great thing, a great idea. Well, it's not. And the thing is that it begins with Karl Marx. Now, what people don't realize, Karl Marx is part of this. First of all, Karl Marx is born in the land that is going to become Germany. Karl Marx is German. And this is the culture that is going to have, again, the altar. And by the way, people might think that, you know, communism, the main part of communism, it's Russia, Soviet Union. No, communism came from Germany, the same place that had the altar. Okay. So it's not only Nazism, it's communism. And the thing is that what happens is Karl Marx is raised knowing about Jesus, actually. Mm. And when he's 17 years old, he writes a devotion to Jesus, saying how we have to get so closer to Jesus. But when he's 18, they send him to Berlin, which is basically going to be the place where this throne of Satan is going to be. A change takes place with him that very year. And he starts writing strange verses that it's as if he was taken over. It's as if the devil was speaking right through Karl Marx. He says things like, a God has taken away from me, like what I had, and I'll have revenge. And he says that, you know, in Isaiah, the devil says, I will exalt my throne. Well, Karl Marx writes, I will lift up my throne to the highest. It's like the words of Satan. He says, this Karl Marx saying, I will bring the world to destruction, and I will walk the ruins as a God. And he says, I have this sword. And he says the prince of darkness has given me this sword, says Karl Marx. And Marx's favorite verse throughout his life was quoting the demon from Faust, saying, everything that exists deserves to be destroyed. That's Karl Marx. And that's at the root of Marxism. Right. And Marx, he ends up writing the manifesto. Nobody reads it, basically. I mean, and within a short time, he becomes forgotten. And in fact, if it wasn't for something that happened, we would never have heard of Karl Marx. He becomes forgotten. He's living in exile. He's a hermit. There's no movement. And there's nothing. And he doesn't even talk about the manifesto, nothing. But then something happens that changes everything. And it happens at this, it's the altar of Pergamon. At the same moment, the altar is brought to Germany, as we talked before. And that's when anti-Semitism comes in the world. There is a resurrection of Marxism in Germany, where the altar is resurrected. And there's a number of events that cause it. We won't have time to go into it, but with the altar. And so at the same moment that the altar comes to Germany, the Marxism is revived in Germany, and the manifesto is re-released. You know, nobody read it pretty much. Now it's re-released in German. And for the first time, it's given the name the Communist Manifesto. And it's going to become the most second read book in the world after the Bible. But it all resurrects at that time. And at the same moment, one of Marx's books, when the altar comes to Germany, goes to Russia, And in Russia, you've got a guy named Vladimir Lenin. And Vladimir Lenin, the key moment is going to be when Lenin becomes a revolutionary and he comes upon the book of Karl Marx, when they come together. So the thing is, remember I told you in the last one, when they started piecing together the altar for the first time in Berlin, the throne of Satan. And at that same moment, when it appears, Hitler is born into the world. Same year, same moment. Well, that's 1889. Same year, when they put it together, that's when Lenin comes together with Marx. And that's gonna change the world. And the thing is but there's another part of this mystery, because there's another child who was born into the world, and he's born when they put the shovels into the earth to start unearthing the altar of Pergamon or the throne of Satan. When they do that, this other child is born. So he comes into the world also as the altar. What's his name? His name is Joseph Stalin. So now you've got Stalin comes into the world with the altar, Hitler comes into the world with the altar, he's going to be part of the mystery as well. So what's going to happen is Nazism being formed in Germany, but you have communism and Marxism also rising, and it's going to take over the Soviet Union, and the Soviet Union is going to become the first communist state. Now, a lot of times people think that the communists overthrew the Tsar. They never did. They never overthrew tyranny. The Russian people overthrew the Tsar. But what communism did is they overthrew democracy. Lenin came to Russia when they were about to have a democracy, and he overthrew it with communism or Marxism. Okay. But the secret story, there's a secret story, is that it wasn't just Lenin coming. What happened was he was sent to Russia, and he was sent by Germany. And the plot, it was a plot to send Lenin and destabilize Russia, who was an enemy of Germany at the time. And so the plot came from Berlin, where the throne of Satan was. So even the Soviet Union and the birth is linked to this mystery. And when we last spoke, Roger, we left it off where Hitler had just killed himself, you know, in 1945. Yes. And so Hitler's in a bunker, you know, and he kills himself. In another bunker, in Berlin, same city, another bunker, something else is hidden. The Nazis hid the throne of Satan in another bunker. So you got Hitler in one bunker, the throne of Satan in another bunker. And what happens is soldiers come upon this bunker, they open up the bunker, and they see it's the throne of Satan. Who are the soldiers? And they're going to possess, they're going to become the new masters. It's the Red Army. And the Soviet Union is going to become the new owner of the throne of Satan. And so you see literally history changes. A court's going to pass from Nazi Germany to the Soviet Union.
1: That is a fascinating statement. I want you to unpack a little bit more of the connection it has with the whole world, not just the Eastern part of the world. Whenever the altar changes hands, a new power shows up.
2: Yeah.
1: So take us to 2026. What power is rising right now? And is there any, is there a Western connection to this?
2: Well, it's going to go, I promise you, it's going to go all the way to where we are right now. In fact, I will tell you, the two things I said last time, I said, it's even linked to the internet. Mm-hmm. Okay.
1: Yeah.
2: And it's also, there's also an American leader. I don't know if we should name it. We may not name it. There's an American leader who is actually linked to the altar of Pergamon. But let's lead up to it. If it's okay, I'll tell you what happens. Yeah. So the Soviet Union gets it and they put it on a train and they bring it to Russia. So now think about it. Russia is now the capital of the throne of Satan, owns the throne of Satan. I mean, and look, what is the capital of evil now in the world? Well, I mean, when you get from it goes from Nazi Germany to basically Soviet Union. Now, Soviet Union is already linked to the altar. But now when it gets the altar, it's almost like it gets empowered. And what happens is communism owns the altar of Satan. It becomes empowered. Communism starts spreading right then. It takes over all of Eastern Europe. Until you have one third of every person on earth is under this evil. And it's under this evil when they possess the throne of Satan. And notice something. There's a parallel here because every power that gets this object. And now it's kind of sounding like the Lord of the Rings, but it's real. It's like an evil object. Yeah. What happens is they become the center of a war against Christians. I mean, think about it. You know, Nazi Germany hated Christianity. You know, it was pagan. Hitler wanted it destroyed, and hated the Jews. What happens in the Soviet Union? They become the key power against Christianity in the world and against Israel or the Jews. So it follows where that goes. But there's another part of the mystery, and that is that, you know, we say the word devil, and people don't realize that there's a real meaning to that. The word devil comes from the Greek diabolos, and diabolos means the one who divides, who casts through, who divides. So what is going to happen now in the world? If you can divide, you can destroy. If you can divide man from God, you can destroy man. You know, if you divide man and women, you destroy marriage, you know, divide. So now what's going to happen is the whole world is going to be divided. And we call it the Cold War, but it's actually linked to this ancient mystery. Because where does the Cold War begin? In Berlin. Right when they come to the altar. So right where that is, or where the throne of Satan was, the line comes, divides Germany, divides Europe, divides the world. I mean, you want to sum up the Cold War? It's two camps, one camp that has the throne of Satan and the other camp that is against it. You know, so that's what many of us grew up with, you know, and so you've got that going on. And the thing is that In 1958, the Soviet Union decides for political reasons to send the altar back to now East Berlin. Okay, this is still communism. The Soviet Union is still controlling the altar. Communism still has it, but the location has changed. So amazing thing is as soon as they bring it back to Berlin, and all of a sudden, everything explodes over Berlin. The two superpowers come to a head over Berlin. This is called the Berlin Crisis. And you could have almost had a nuclear war. I mean, think about it. The enemy's a destroyer, wants to destroy the world. Well, the crisis continues on until Kennedy becomes president. When Kennedy's president, he meets with the Soviet premier Khrushchev. And Khrushchev, again, he wants Berlin. He wants the Allies out of Berlin. Well, Kennedy refuses. Khrushchev builds the Berlin Wall. Okay. And then there comes a, I don't know if you remember this, Mark, you may not be old enough to remember, but there's another Berlin crisis. It was at what was called Checkpoint Charlie. And you have Soviet troops armed facing one side of the wall. You got American troops armed facing, it's the only time it ever happened. And both sides are now preparing for nuclear war. Both sides are preparing. The world came that close to destruction over the throne of Satan is right there at the walls, right there.
1: Wow.
2: And the thing is that now let me add another puzzle piece. And that is that you can't destroy the world without the power to destroy the world. So when did that, we're talking about nuclear destruction. When did that come into the world? And could that be linked to this ancient mystery from the Bible? It actually began at the throne of Satan, at the altar of Pergamon. It began in Berlin. In Berlin is where they split the atom. Two German scientists under Adolf Hitler in 1938 split the atom, and that started the nuclear age. So Hitler almost got, he wanted, and almost got that power, but he was kept from getting it. And so it went to America. But it all began, let me just go back to that mystery. Last time we were saying, what kind of altar is it? It's the altar of burnt offerings. And that word in Greek we saw is the word Holocaust. And so what's the power to totally burn something up? It's actually a nuclear fire. And the thing is that that when we use the word Holocaust today, it's only two ways we use it. One is to refer to the Holocaust of Hitler, and the other is when we say a nuclear Holocaust. And both Holocausts came from Berlin and from where the throne of Satan was, from the throne of Satan. So now you've got the power and from where the throne of Satan was, from the throne of Satan. So now you've got

0: And here it is. It didn't start with Cuba, those missiles in Cuba. It started because Khrushchev in the Soviet Union was near the Black Sea, and they pointed out the missiles that America had put there aimed at the Soviet Union right after the Berlin crisis, because that's when that heightened everything. So he says, okay, we're going to put missiles right at the doorstep of America. Okay. So it really started with these other missiles. So where are these other missiles, these mystery missiles that really almost brought the world to an end? You know where they are? They were all standing in the land of Pergamon, almost destroyed the world from Pergamon, from the throne of Satan. They were all standing in the ancient kingdom of Pergamon. And remember, which I said, you know, that altar of Pergamon is linked to the god Zeus, you know, in Rome, it's Jupiter. Jupiter is Zeus. The missiles that almost destroyed the world bore the name of the god Jupiter. They were the Jupiter.
1: Incredible. Rabbi Jonathan Cahn, this is amazing. And I love the fact that you put this together in such a compelling story at your new book, The Altar of Pergamon, which is up at drjamesdobson.org. We have been kind of skirting around the issue of Israel for a moment. Can we wander through that just a little bit? Because obviously, whether it's the Holocaust and Hitler's assault on the Jews, or, you know, Israel's place in the world and their relationship with the United States, and of course, the bond that we have, talk about the role that Israel plays in all of this, because I'm sure there are a lot of people looking at from October 7th, 2023 on saying, boy, things are really heating up in that region.
0: Yeah, well, it's a great question. And I mean, one is, it's certainly the enemy wars against the Jewish people and Christians. I mean, those who represent God. So he's been warring for thousands of years, you know, and what happened on October 7th, I mean, totally had the fingerprints of the enemy on it. The world hating Israel. What's the Bible say? The Bible says that Israel has to come back in the world for Messiah to come. You know, Jesus said, you know, Jesus is coming. He's not coming to New Jersey. He's coming to Israel, you know. So what is it? Think about it. I mean, just what would the enemy want to do? He'd want to destroy. If you can destroy Israel, you can stop the kingdom of God. He can stop his defeat. You know, so he's been trying to destroy it. And I mean, listen, you brought up a great thing, because think about all this. When did Hitler come about? Just before Israel was about to come back into the world. You know, why did the enemy go crazy? Well, and actually, by the way, this goes back to a mystery that I probably won't bring up in most interviews, but because you brought this up, and that is this, that the amazing thing, and a whole nother part of the mystery, is that the timing of the altar, this coming back in the world, was timed to God bringing Israel back into the world. God started bringing Israel back in, like, say, 1870s, the refugees started coming back. And when you follow every event, I do this in the book at the end, but every event, that's when the altar of Satan comes back. And think about it. It goes to Germany. So what is Germany? Germany is used by the enemy to try to stop it all. If you can destroy the Jews, there's no coming back. And then who gets it next? The Soviet Union. What did they become? They became the enemy of Israel, the arch enemy of Israel in the world. And so whoever has that, that's what happened. So actually, this mystery is actually linked to something very good, that the kingdom of God and the throne of God is coming. So Satan brings back his throne to try to stop it. I mean, it makes like total sense. It's supernatural, but it's totally, absolutely logical. You know, so we are still in that right now. I mean, we are in that fight in every single way. And this is going to bring it to where we are now. Okay. If you want, you know, what happens to the altar after this? What happens is in 1989, the Berlin Wall falls. Now remember, the altar. So all of a sudden, now communism loses the altar. So what happens to communism? Well, the Eastern Europe, the communism falls. What happened? The Soviet Union loses possession of the altar. What happens? Soviet Union disappears. I mean, it's like clockwork, you know, right after. But on the other side, whenever the altar changes its sovereignty, it signals also the rising of another power or a new power. So what power are we talking about now as we head to the future? And this has to do with end time prophecy as well.
1: Yeah.
0: And that is that, you know, if the enemy could not destroy the world by dividing it, he'll seek to possess the world by bringing it together. And this is end time prophecy. This is one world. And what actually possess, it's in Germany right now. And by the way, I didn't plan this, but they've been kind of keeping the altar hidden for years, and they're going to reveal it in Berlin at the beginning of next year. But I didn't plan the book around that. I just found out. So we don't know what's going to happen here now.

0: But the thing is that it's not just Berlin, because Germany is under something else. It's under the what's called the European Union. So right now, the European Union is ultimately possessing the altar. And so the European Union is an entity that represents nations coming together as one. And, you know, the biblical prophecy, I mean, we're not, you know, there's different interpretations. The biblical prophecy speaks of a one world, some kind of one world linked of nations. And many Bible student prophets, you know, prophecy see Europe. Now, Europe actually possesses the throne of Satan. And the other thing, bringing back to now, what happened to Europe and the West when the altar came there? What's been happening is it's been de-Christianizing. We've been watching this massive de-Christianization with the altar in Europe and even touching America, because America is part of the West too. And but which brings us to one thing I promised you. Well, I got to say something else before that is that you have this one world thing. Well, one of the things that's also bringing the world together is the internet or the web. Okay. When was the web conceived? The web was conceived at the moment the wall came down in Berlin. The moment it changed to one world, one Berlin or one Germany, and then one, that's when the web was conceived. When Germany became a one nation again and possessed it, that's when, that's 1990, that's when the web was officially born. Now, in Hebrew, you know that every letter is a number too.
1: Yes. But,
0: well, every time you look on the web, you'll see it says World Wide Web, www. Well, in Hebrew, in the language of the Bible, it's not www, it's vav, vav, vav, which is the number 6. In other words, 666 on every computer. Just throwing that in.
1: Yeah.
0: You know, so, but I will tell you, we won't be able to reveal it except say, there is an American leader who's on the stage right now. It's not Trump, I will say, you know, but he's on the stage, who is actually linked to the altar of Pergamon and actually went over to Berlin, made a speech calling the world to one, to become one, came back to America, began his rise to world power. And when he was on the stage beginning his rise, they had erected in back of him this massive structure. The structure they erected, I don't think they knew what they were doing. They even realized it was a replica of the altar of Pergamon, throne of American leader. I'm not going to reveal it. It is in the book, but it's not going to reveal it. So we are, you know, there's so much, but the thing is that I'm just giving I know it sounds like I'm trying to go fast, but there's so much to this, but it's ultimately a message of hope. I mean, I always go to hope and actually the man goes to salvation in the book. That's why I'm hoping that again, people get it for unsaved people as well.
1: Lovely. Wonderful resource to have that's entertaining, but also very informative for us in the body of Christ. It will no doubt have an impact on unbelievers as well of all different backgrounds. The book again is called The Altar of Pergamon by Rabbi Jonathan Kahn. It's now available in stores everywhere. And of course, we have a link for more information on it at drjamesdobson.org. Rabbi Kahn, the time always goes by much too quickly. I appreciate your passion and your enthusiasm for these topics. Thank you for investing a little bit of time with us today, with our listeners here on Dr. James Dobson's Family Talk. We really appreciate you.
0: Thank you, Roger. It's always a joy.
1: Well, what a fascinating conversation today here on Dr. James Dobson's Family Talk. Our guest has been Rabbi Jonathan Kahn, and he connects the dots between ancient mysteries and today's headlines in a way that really makes people stop and think. His brand new book is called The Altar of Pergamon. It's a novel this time, but boy, is it a page turner. 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

Before this next song, let's think about Peter. When he stepped out of the boat, it wasn't about perfect faith. It was about just enough faith to take the step. His footing was sure as long as he kept his eyes on Jesus. Let's do that today. Thanks for listening.

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1: With SRN News, I'm Keith Peters in Washington. Christian Castro is the first federal officer prosecuted by the Justice Department for actions taken during this year's massive immigration enforcement surge in the Twin Cities.
2: ICE officer Christian Castro turned himself in and appeared in shackles at his federal hearing in McAllen, Texas, where he pled not guilty to making false statements to investigators. He was released on bond with an ankle monitor. Castro's attorney, David Lindenmuth, spoke with reporters.
3: You see all these opinions and all this anger, and it's all being focused on one individual. And I think it's inherently unfair.
2: The indictment unsealed Friday accuses Castro of lying to the FBI about being attacked with a broom and a shovel before shooting a Venezuelan man, Julio Cesar Sosa Solis, in the leg. Video contradicted his statements. Meanwhile, Minnesota authorities are facing resistance from the Texas governor as they seek to extradite Castro to face state charges that include assault.
1: Correspondent Jennifer King reporting. The giant Volkswagen Group, the world's biggest car maker by turnover, has had a brutal reality check. It's embarking on a huge restructuring plan that'll simplify operations and close plants. Stefan Bratzel, director of the Center of Automotive Management, says Volkswagen's restructuring plan reflects headwinds from China, which is selling more vehicles in Europe than ever before.
4: What we see now is a fundamental crisis of Volkswagen and other incumbents of the automotive industry. It's not only actual crisis, it's a fundamental change of the whole industry. It's a technological change. It's a change with new players coming into the automotive universe.
1: On Wall Street, the Dow down by 271 points, the NASDAQ dropped 77, the S&P lower by 29. This is SRN News. A new report on family from a British organization.
5: The Center for Social Justice says marriage is good for kids. It has released a study indicating that family stability is greatly enhanced when moms and dads marry, because those who do so are a lot less likely to split up than those who just live together. The CSJ points out that when parents break up, their children suffer in a number of ways, emotionally, financially, and physically. Marriage seems to be a pretty good antidote. Michael Harrington reporting.
1: In Haiti, more than 100 mourners attended funerals this week inside a church where gangs recently executed more than 30 people in an attack that has shaken the troubled country. The funerals were held for two brothers and three of their cousins at a church in Kenskoff, located in the mountains above Haiti's capital of Port-au-Prince. On August 23rd, gangs attacked the peaceful farming community, killing 47 people. This is SRN News. Federal regulators are opening a probe into Tesla.
6: They want to know if Tesla's new steering wheel-free taxis comply with safety rules. A day after the company began offering rides in the vehicles, the National Highway Traffic Safety Administration said it was looking into whether Tesla was in full compliance with federal rules in deploying so-called cyber cabs in Austin, Texas, given that the two-seater cars lacked steering wheels, mirrors, and brake pedals.
1: Correspondent Bill Alexander reporting. NFL career rushing leader Emmitt Smith is being sued by a Native American investment company over claims that the former Dallas Cowboys running back and his business partners misappropriated a $2.5 million loan that was supposed to fund a wind farm project in Texas. There was no information on an attorney for Smith or his company in the filing. More details at SRNnews.com. From Washington, I'm Keith Peters reporting.
7: Hello, Bristol Bay. My name is Maggie Johnson. It's time to take a look at the weather forecast from the King Salmon, Dillingham, and Anchorage airports. From King Salmon, tonight there will be a steady rain early, then remain cloudy with a few showers. The low will be 48. Winds will be south-southwest at 10 to 20 miles an hour. The chance of rain is 90%. Tomorrow it will be overcast. There will be a slight chance of a rain shower. The high will be near 60. Winds will be south-southwest at 5 to 10 miles an hour. From the Dillingham airport, tonight will be cloudy with occasional light rain, mainly in the evening. The low will be 49. Winds will be southwest at 10 to 15 miles an hour. The chance of rain is 70%. Tomorrow will be cloudy. There will be a slight chance of a rain shower. The high will be 57. Winds will be south-southwest at 10 to 15 miles an hour. From the Ted Stevens International Airport in Anchorage, tonight showers early, becoming a steady rain later on. The low will be 54. Winds will be south to southeast at 5 to 10 miles an hour. The chance of rain is 90%. Rainfall will be around a quarter of an inch. Tomorrow will be cloudy. There will be a slight chance of a rain shower. The high will be 57. Winds will be south to southwest at 10 to 15 miles an hour. 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

0: As your parents get older, they love to tell those stories again and again and again, right? We've enjoyed hearing some of the family stories that my wife's dad had to tell. And you know what? It filled in a lot of blanks as we tried to put together the history of the last couple of generations. We asked him once about that little girl named Ada. My wife's grandfather, Granddad Glenn, had one child, her dad, and he wanted a sister. So Granddad Glenn traveled from their small town to a major city to check out the adoption possibilities at an orphanage there. Now, I don't know if he was prepared for the reception he got. Everywhere he went, children asked him if they could go home with him. But there was this one dark-haired, dark-eyed little girl who just would not leave his side. Her name was Ada. She wouldn't let go of Granddad's hand, and she kept looking up at him with her big brown eyes and begging him, "Please let me go home with you. Please take me." He did. And my wife's dad got his sister. I'm Ron Hutchcraft. I want to have a word with you today about orphan in your heart. The heart of an orphan desperately reaching for someone to love and take care of her. That might be a feeling you know, even though you're not physically an orphan. But life can get pretty lonely. Relationships that were supposed to bring you love and happiness ended up bringing disappointment and hurt. You live enough years and there's a good chance you end up feeling abandoned at some point, left out, rejected, alone, even with a lot of people around you. And the biggest mistakes we make in our life are often the mistakes we make for love, aren't they? We keep reaching for a hand that might offer love and saying, "Take me. If you do, I'll be okay." But we've never really been totally okay. No love has ever been enough love. And sometimes we've paid too high a price to get someone to take us, haven't we? It's this orphan feeling in the human heart that Jesus Christ speaks to in our word for today from the Word of God, recorded in John 14:18. He says, "I will not leave you as orphans. I will come to you." So Jesus says, "I can give you the never leave you love that your heart's always been hungry for." Actually, he's the only one who can finally bring us spiritual orphans home. The loneliness we just keep feeling, it's ultimately cosmic loneliness. We're lonely for God. Why? Well, he made us for his love, and then we've left him. It isn't that we don't have a father. We feel like emotional and spiritual orphans because we've never begun a relationship with this Father who loves us so very much. In Isaiah 53:6, God describes how we have missed his love. It says, "We all like sheep have gone astray. Each of us has turned to his own way." Our sin, our my way of living, has cut us off from the love we were made for. And only Jesus could bring us back. The rest of that verse says, "The Lord laid on him," that's Jesus, "the wrongdoing of us all." In other words, Jesus died on the cross, carrying all the guilt and all the hell of all your sin and mine. And that's why he cried out from the cross, my God, why have you forsaken me?" Reason? He was cut off from his Father so you would never have to be cut off from him again. And now he's reaching out his hand for you to offer you the relationship and the love you were made for. The question is, are you going to reach back? Will you grab that hand of Jesus and tell him, "Lord, take me. You're this orphan's only hope. You died for me. I'm yours. I want to be a child of the Heavenly Father, born into his family this day because of what you did on the cross for me." Listen, if that's where your heart is, go to our website. It will have all the information you need to confirm that you belong to God through Jesus. That website is anewstory.com. That's anewstory.com. Your Heavenly Father has come to you where you are today to bring you into his family and to bring you home to his love. Like a little orphan many years ago, reach up and say, "Take me." Oh, and he will. And you will be an orphan no more.
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4: 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We are in control. You are about to enter a different place, and yet one that isn't so different. It's a dimension of sight and sound and of mind. A land of shadows, substance, and a lot of weirdness. You've just crossed over into the Twilight Zone. We present for your consideration Kathy, a 13-year-old girl with a big heart and big dreams. The only thing bigger is her love for that melting pot of merchandise, the mall. Her first love is hanging around in mall stores, soaking in mall atmosphere, and wasting time in mallish kinds of ways. But today, Kathy will find that the time she spends in the mall will be time she couldn't afford to waste, when she goes into a fashion store but comes out in the Twilight Zone.
5: I just need to go to one more store. Kathy, there aren't any more stores left. We've been to every one, and you haven't even bought anything.
6: Wait. Look, the music store got a new piano. I gotta try it.
5: You got to?
6: Look at it, Julie. It's gorgeous.
5: Are you allowed to play on that?
6: The keys feel great.
5: That's really pretty.
6: I'm gonna play this at Carnegie Hall one day.
5: Carnegie Hall?
6: Big concert hall. Thousands of people come to hear the best musicians in the world.
5: And you're gonna play there?
6: You bet. Let's go. I'm also gonna have that song played at my wedding.
5: Oh, that's right. When you marry Kyle Chambers.
6: Yep.
5: You don't even have a topic for oral reports next Thursday. How do you know what you're going to do in 10 years?
6: Oh, that's the shop I want to go in.
5: Fine. I'll just wait here.
6: All right.
5: Don't be long.
6: So you think those pants will go on sale later this month?
7: Well, it's hard to say, but these things do go in cycles.
6: All right. I'll be back then.
7: Fine. We'll see you, Kathy.
6: Julie! Where did she go? Julie!
5: Kathy?
6: Who are you?
5: Julie. Were you calling me?
6: No, I was calling Julie Phillips. She was right here.
5: What are you talking about? I'm Julie Phillips.
6: Is this a joke?
5: What joke?
6: Come on. How did you do that?
5: Kathy, what's your problem?
6: You look like you're about 20.
5: I'm 23, Kathy, just like you.
6: What? This is a joke. I'm not 23. I'm 13. I know. You're a cousin who looks like an older version of Julie.
5: Look, I don't have time for this.
6: You're wearing a different outfit, too. All right. Come out, Julie. Joke's over.
5: Kathy, come here. Look. Look in this mirror. Do you look like a 13-year-old?
6: Happened.
5: You really need to get out of the mall more often. You're going stir crazy.
6: But I'm old.
5: Not old, just 23.
6: I've aged like 10 years. This is a dream. I'm having a dream.
5: No, you're not.
6: But I went into that store and I was 13. You're telling me now I'm 23? I spent 10 years in that store?
8: Hey, look, it's the mall lady. Hey, mall lady. Where can I find a good sale on tennis shoes?
6: Burroughs, 40% off.
8: Thanks.
6: Mall lady? Why did they call me that?
5: You don't know?
6: Because I'm at the mall all the time?
5: Sorry you had to hear it from me. Look, I have to go. I have to get some last-minute things done for the wedding. But please, Kathy, get some therapy.
6: Wait a minute. Wedding? What wedding?
5: I'm getting married this afternoon.
6: You're getting married?
5: You didn't get the invitation?
6: No.
5: I sent it to the mall office. You're invited if you want to come. I think your mom will be there. It's at the church.
6: You're getting married.
5: Well, you're obviously having some sort of shopping breakdown, so I'm going to head on out. Don't worry if you can't come to the wedding. I'm sure you have things to buy.
6: Okay, I'll see ya. This is a nightmare. I'm going home. I gotta get home. Thank goodness, they're home. Mom! Dad!
9: What? Who are you?
6: Who are you? Where are my parents?
9: Well, they're not in here. What are you doing in my house?
6: This is my house.
9: It most certainly is not.
6: Let me talk to my dad. Where is he?
9: Get out of my kitchen! Are you nuts?
6: Hey! This is my house! I don't care what you say, I live here.
9: Now see here, we have lived in this house for 7 years, and I have never seen you before. Although you look a little bit like a lady I see at the mall all the time. No, I want you out of my house this instant!
6: I can't believe this. This isn't happening.
9: Out!
6: Do Do you know the Rogers?
9: Never heard of them.
6: The Johnsons next door?
9: No! Out!
6: But... is everybody... Wait a minute. The wedding!
9: And I want you off my porch, too!
6: Julie!
5: Oh, hi, Kathy. Did you get enough to eat?
6: Yeah, thanks. It was a beautiful wedding.

0: family. I know your sister had a baby.
1: Joanne? No way.
0: She didn't? I could have sworn I got a birth announcement in the mail.
1: You did? Oh, well, now that you mention it, actually, she did have a baby. Yeah, sure she did.
0: What's the baby's name again? It started with a D.
1: Denise. Denise.
0: I thought it was a boy.
1: Right. Dennis. That's what I said.
0: That's not what you said.
1: It's kind of what I said.
0: Yeah, I suppose. Well, it's good to see you here. That's a pretty dress.
1: My dress? Oh, yeah, I got this at McMillan's on the clearance rack. I'd seen it before, but it was always just out of my reach financially. Then it was half off. A great buy. It's 65% acetate, 25% rayon, and 10% nylon. I love that combination. What's so funny?
0: It's just that you remember the exact material makeup of your dress, but you don't remember your nephew's name.
1: Oh, I've been a little distracted.
0: I noticed. Well, look, I need to get back to the wife. She's probably wondering where her punch is, so...
1: Your wife?
0: Yeah, Amanda. I don't think you've ever met her.
1: You're married?
0: Yeah, you want to meet her?
1: How could you do that?
0: Do what?
1: You always said you were going to marry me.
0: Kathy, that was 10 years ago.
1: Still, you promised.
0: I can't believe you're bringing this up.
1: And I can't believe you could marry another girl.
0: How can you say that? I wanted it to work out between us. I tried to call you so many times. You were never home. You never answered my messages. You were always at the mall. It wasn't like you acted very interested. What did you expect?
1: I don't know.
0: I mean, excuse me for saying this, Kathy, but why don't you get out of the mall and get back to reality for once in your life?
2: Well, if it isn't the mall, lady.
1: Mrs. Singer.
2: Well, excuse me for interrupting.
0: It's okay. I was just leaving. Have I seen you before?
2: Well, I'm Martha Singer. I was Kathy's piano teacher.
0: That's right. Well, it's good to see you again.
2: Mm-hmm.
0: Well, Kathy, take care and have a good life.
2: I certainly didn't expect to see you here, Kathy. Is the mall closed?
1: Look, Mrs. Singer, I don't know what happened.
2: Oh, you're a waste, Kathy. And I can hardly bear to look at you knowing what you could have been. I had such high hopes for you. You could have been a concert pianist. You probably can't even play anymore, can you?
1: Yes, I can.
2: How? The mall doesn't have a piano store anymore. You can't practice.
1: Please, stop it. I can play.
2: I'd like to see that.
1: Fine. Where's a piano? There it is, next to the pulpit. I'll show you. I can still play.
2: I certainly hope you can, Kathy. It would be nice to see you haven't wasted away to completely nothing.
1: Okay. Nothing's coming to me.
2: Maybe it will if you start playing.
1: Yeah. Yeah, maybe it will. I can't do it.
2: Try again.

0: it. I can't play the piano anymore. What happened to me, Mrs. Singer? I wasted my life. 10 years are gone. I spent it at the mall. I have no friends, no future. I'm nothing.
1: Hey, you over there, come check out this super cool secret club. Well, it's not really a secret. Actually, I'm trying to tell everybody about it because it's so amazing. It's the Adventures in Odyssey Club. You'll get access to over 1,000 episodes. Some of them are even club exclusives. 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I just get so excited talking about the Adventures in Odyssey Club. 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
2: We present for your consideration, Jeremy. Jeremy has spent 10 and a half of his 12 years frozen to a recliner in his living room, in front of the television. His life is a random journey through the numbers on a remote control device. But today, Jeremy will be forced to put down his remote control device and finally look squarely at his pathetic little life when he enters the Twilight Zone.
3: Now, Chipmunk. Tell me the truth. Did you burn down Mrs. Wilson's house?
4: What, Dad?

0: It was an accident. Honest.
1: I know, son, but you shouldn't be playing with acetylene torches.
2: Chipmunk, when will you ever learn?
3: Freeze, police!
2: What is it? What?
3: Turn it off!
2: What?
3: The TV! Turn it off!
2: Yes, sir.
3: Get out of the chair.
2: Yes, sir.
3: Put down the remote. Ford, go check the other rooms for more contraband.
4: Yes, sir.
2: Contraband? What's that?
3: Don't get smart with me, recliner man. You're in enough trouble already.
2: For what?
3: Watching TV.
2: What are you talking about?
3: Guess you don't follow the news, huh? Television watching is now a state offense.
2: What?
3: Experts have found TV watching to be a complete waste of time and detrimental to the welfare of society.
4: Nothing else, Sergeant. This is the only TV in the house.
3: All right, grab this one and let's go.
2: I can't watch TV at all.
3: Oh, panicking, are we? Why don't you try reading a book, mush brain boy?
2: A book?
3: Yeah, it's kind of like a TV guide, except it's longer and the words go all the way across the page instead of in columns. See you later. Let's go, Ford.
4: Right behind you, Sergeant.
2: This is no big deal. I can handle this. I'll read a book. There's gotta be a book around here somewhere. Maybe the bookshelf. Ah, here's one. Moby Dick. I've heard of this. I'll just sit down in the recliner and have a nice read. I can do this. Chapter 1. Call me Ishmael. I can't do this. Maybe I can, I know. I need physical labor. I'll get out and do some yard work. Maybe pull some weeds or something. I need gloves. Garage. I can do this. Can't really think about TV if I'm pulling up weeds, right? Gloves. Hey, what's this? It's a TV. My old portable TV. Maybe I can kind of turn it on for a bit. Oh, that's better.
5: So I used a coconut, a bamboo shoot, a seashell, and some pineapple juice, and I created this complete computer with modem hookup. Now we can communicate with the mainland.
0: And after you're done with that,
3: Freeze! Drop the TV!
2: What?
3: Didn't take us seriously, huh? Typical. I should have realized he'd have a battery-operated portable stash somewhere. You're coming with us, kid.
2: Where?
3: Downtown.
2: Oh, no, I'm not.
3: He got out the back way!
4: And he's got the TV with him.
3: Call for backup. I'm going after him.
6: Watch this, honey. I hooked up a 727 jet engine block up to the back of our leaf blower. We could strip the paint off the house with this baby. Oh. Here goes.
2: Oh, Tim. What will you ever learn? Oh, no, a cliff! I'm trapped!
3: There he is!
4: Freeze!
2: I'm froze!
3: Drop the TV!
4: Not down the cliff, not the... There goes the evidence!
3: Let it go, Ford. Well, well, a valiant effort, Mr. Law-breaking guy. But now you got nowhere to go. You've got a 2,000-foot cliff behind you, and a cop with 30 years of fugitive-catching experience in front of you.
2: Look, all I want to do is watch TV.
3: I don't care! You're coming with us.
2: I'll go after that TV before I go with you.
3: You gonna jump?
2: I might.
3: Let's stop playing games.
2: One step closer and I'll jump.
3: Okay, enough of this. He jumped.
4: What a fool.
3: The crazy thing about it is, even if he survives the fall, there's no way that TV did. Let's get a team together.
4: What? You don't think he really survived that, do you?
3: All I know is that kid really wants to watch TV. Nothing would surprise me. Okay, people. We've got a fugitive on the loose, and we're not gonna rest until we've searched every townhouse, farmhouse, doghouse, outhouse, haunted house, halfway house, fish house, shrimp creole, shrimp salad, Cajun shrimp, fried shrimp flambeau, steak and
4: Sergeant.
3: Shrimp. I'm not done, Ford. Shrimp gumbo, shrimp scampi.
4: So, we found him.
3: Huh? Really?
4: We got a helicopter sighting of him. He's heading for the state line.
3: Does he have a television with him?
4: No.
3: Must not have survived the fall. That means he's desperate. Let's go! We have to catch him before he gets across the line.
2: Honey, great coffee. Did you grind this yourself? No, dear. This is pure Libyan coffee. I don't believe it. The state line. gotta make it to the state line. Before prime time. Uh-oh.
7: Give yourself up, fugitive guy. There are three other helicopters surrounding you at this very moment. There's no escape.
2: It's gonna take a lot more than four helicopters to stop me from crossing that line.
7: Don't force me to jump out of this thing.
2: He won't do it.
3: Going somewhere running, boy? Almost made it. Over there, you could have watched all the TV your little heart desired. But now it comes down to just you and me.
2: Please, please. I'll never cause any trouble again. Just 1 hour. That's all I want.
3: Unbelievable. Look at yourself, kid. You jump off a cliff, flee from the law, risk certain imprisonment, and for what? Television. Your whole life is TV. You've never amounted to anything. Never done anything. I'm not gonna arrest you. You go on across the line. It's punishment enough to make you go on wallowing in your pitiful muck of a life. See you around, kid.
2: My pitiful muck of a life.
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9: Jeremy and Kathy, two children faced with the realization that they have wasted their lives in dismal proportions. Now they are 30 years older. Adults, looking back on everything they missed, wondering what might have been, wishing they could escape their past in the Twilight Zone.
10: My name is Jeremy White, and I am a time waster.
11: Hi, Jeremy.
10: I like TV. No, Jeremy, tell the truth. I love TV. I live TV. I have 6 TVs at home, plus a portable one I keep in the car for stoplights. Sometimes I dream about TV. But the other day, it really hit me how much I needed to cut down. I was entertaining some guests at my home, and we were eating dinner in my dining room. I needed to get up and get the mustard out of the kitchen, and instead of saying, "Would you please excuse me?" I said, "I'll be right back after these messages." It was so embarrassing I could barely even eat. I need help.
12: My name is Kathy Rogers, and I'm a time waster.
11: Hi, Kathy.
12: People call me the mall lady because I've wasted so much time at the mall. By the way, those are nice pants. You get those at Schuster's?
13: Mm-hmm.
12: Thought so. See, it's gotten out of control. Last week a clerk at the mall had to cut up one of my credit cards. I had a funeral service for it. I buried it in the backyard, and then I started fantasizing that this big credit card tree would grow up. I need help.
9: If you want help, you need to face your past, both of you.
10: What?
9: You need to confront your weaknesses.
12: What are you talking about?
10: Wait a minute. Wait a minute. I know you. You're Rodlin Serley from the Twilight Zone. No wonder everything's so weird.
12: Okay, so what do we do, Rodlin?
9: Go back and fix what you've lost. Redeem your past to correct your future.
12: But wait, are you saying we can get all that time back?
10: But how?
12: Yeah, just tell us what to do, where to go.
9: Where would you expect to find your wasted past?
12: The mall.
10: In front of a TV set.
12: Osborne's at the mall. They sell TVs there.
9: Then go, and remember, if you fail, you will be stuck forever in the Twilight Zone.
12: Let's go, Jeremy.
10: I'm right behind you. This is Osborne's?
12: Yeah. What do you think Rodlin meant by confronting our past?
10: I don't know. Where are the TVs?
12: Over there. Wait.
10: What? Where?
12: That little girl. That's me!
10: And that boy is me. That's it. Confronting our past. Let's go talk to him.
2: Jeremy, I need to get your opinion on this blouse. Do you like it? Just a second. Here comes the funny part.
13: Come on, would you look? There's a huge sale over there and all the good stuff's gonna be gone.
2: Hang on.
10: Excuse me, Jeremy?
2: Yeah?
10: Could I talk with you for a moment?
2: Can't wait until a commercial.
12: Kathy?
14: Who are you?
12: Never mind that, but I'd like to talk to you.
2: Tell you what, I'll talk if you'll let me know what you think of this outfit.
12: Kathy, what I have to say to you is much more important.
2: Forget it. If you want to talk to me about something important, it's going to take too long. I've got a sale to get back to.
12: No, wait, don't leave. Kathy, why are you doing this?
2: Doing what?
12: Spending all of your time here. You practically live at the mall.
2: So?
12: Don't you have something better to do?
10: Yeah, and the same with you, Jeremy. All you do is watch TV.
2: Can you keep it down a little?
10: No, I won't keep it down. You're wasting away your life. Go read a book or make a new friend or...
12: Kathy, go practice your piano.
2: I'll do it later.
12: No, you won't.
2: Listen, I don't have time for
12: this. Exactly, and you don't have time for shopping. Do something with your life.
2: I am doing something. I'm practicing being a consumer.
10: Oh, come on, Kathy. Jeremy, can't you find something constructive to do? These are minutes you're never going to get back. Your whole future is at stake.
2: Where's the volume on this thing? Listen, I've enjoyed our little talk, but there's a wool sweater over there calling my name. See ya.
12: No. No! Oh, it's no use.
10: They won't listen to us. What are we gonna do?
12: Oh, I don't think there's anything we can do. We're stuck here forever.
2: Ever.
9: Yes, stuck forever. In the entangling web of time gone by. The bottomless abyss of missed opportunities. The black hole of minutes lost. For Jeremy and Kathy, they learn the lesson that's been haunting man throughout the ages. Time stops for no one. You cannot go back to reclaim wasted time. You can only wander aimlessly in a world of regret. A world called the Twilight Zone. 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
15: In Psalm 39, David wrote a song about how he was going to be careful in the way he acted because of how short life really is. 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It's called The Time of Our Lives. 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And I'm Chris, hoping you'll join us again next time for more Adventures in Odyssey.

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1: Hello, Bristol Bay. My name is Maggie Johnson. It's time to take a look at the weather forecast from the King Salmon, Dillingham, and Anchorage airports. From King Salmon, tonight there will be a steady rain early, then remain cloudy with a few showers. The low will be 48. Winds will be south to southwest at 10 to 20 miles an hour. The chance of rain is 90%. Tomorrow will be overcast. There will be a slight chance of a rain shower. The high will be near 60. Winds will be south to southwest at 5 to 10 miles an hour. From the Dillingham airport, today will be cloudy with occasional light rain, mainly in the evening. The low will be 49. Winds will be southwest at 10 to 15 miles an hour. The chance of rain is 70%. Tomorrow will be cloudy. There will be a slight chance of a rain shower. The high will be 57. Winds will be south to southwest at 10 to 15 miles an hour. From the Ted Stevens Air National Airport in Anchorage, tonight showers early, becoming a steady rain later on. The low will be 54. Winds will be south to southeast at 5 to 10 miles an hour. The chance of rain is 90%. Rainfall will be around a quarter of an inch. Tomorrow will be cloudy. There will be a slight chance of a rain shower. The high will be 57. Winds will be south to southwest at 10 to 15 miles an hour. 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
4: Hi, boys and girls, this is Uncle Dan.
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6: Tom is Skip's master. Skip, you see, is a dog, and he... Well, hi there, Skip. Yes, Skip, this story is partly about you, but if you keep bothering me, how am I going to tell it? How about lying down over there in the corner? Go on, lie down. As I was saying, Skip is Tom's dog, and they're almost inseparable. Unless, of course, it's at school or someplace like that. Well, speaking of school, one day when it was time for Tom to get home from school, his mother said...
7: Oh, I wish Tom would hurry along home. Bill wants him to come over and see his new model plane, but he just has to do his homework first. I just can't understand why Tom doesn't come. Well, he should have been home an hour ago. Now, he'll miss going to Bill's, and it's almost supper time. He'll surely be home soon, so I'll go ahead and I'll get supper ready. Well, something must have happened to Tom, or he would have been home long before this. Oh, well, let me see. Now, where'll I call? Oh, I think I'll call his room teacher first.
6: Another hour slowly passed while Mrs. Fox called just about everyone she could think of. But no one seemed to know where Tom could be.
7: I just don't understand where that boy could be. Well, a boy just doesn't disappear into thin air. Now, I've called all his friends. Oh, perhaps he was kidnapped. Oh, I guess I'd better call the police. This is Mrs. Fox at 1974 Maple Street, near the edge of town. My son Tom isn't home from school yet, and I'm quite concerned about him. Well, I've realized that, officer, but Tom's usually pretty good about that. Pardon? Oh, yes, sir, I did. Well, I called his teachers and several of the neighbors and all of his friends that I could think of, and, well, none of them have seen him since school let out. Oh, yes, if you will, please. Oh, I will. Yes, I'll be right here. Oh, thank you very much, officer. Oh, the police will find him. Let's Skip barking, like he usually does when Tom comes home. Now, I wonder if he's here.
8: Oh, stop barking, Skip. The way you'd act, you'd think I've been away for a month. Hi, Mom. Supper ready? Boy, I'm hungry.
7: Tom, sit in that chair.
8: But, Mom, I'm hungry and
7: Sit in that chair this instant and stay there until I tell you can get up.
8: Who are you calling, Mom?
7: Hello? Well, this is Mrs. Fox again. I'm sorry, I called you just a minute ago and you... Yes, that's right. Yes, sir. Well, so am I glad and relieved. Well, thank you very much. Goodbye. Do you know who that was I was talking to?
8: No.
7: That was the chief of police.
8: The police? What have you been calling them for?
7: To find you.
8: To find me? Just 'cause I was late from school?
7: Where have you been, and what have you been doing?
8: Oh, I stopped at John Southern's house for a look at his new stamp collection. He's got some dandies. Just forgot about the time, and that's all.
7: Don't you think you should have phoned to tell me you weren't coming straight home from school so I wouldn't worry?
8: I just forgot, Mom. Anyway, there was no need to worry.
7: I know that now, son, but I didn't then. Now, I was very worried. I called your teacher, the boys' club, all your regular friends to find out where you were. Finally, I decided I just had to call the police.
8: But, Mom, there wasn't anything to worry about.
7: Well, you could have had an accident, you know.
8: Oh, Mom, you always worry about nothing. Can't even stop at a friend's house without my own mother calling the police. I'm not a child. Why should I always have to let you know where I am? Mom, come back! Mom! Oh, a guy can't have any freedom around here. I just don't understand why mothers have to be like they are. Worry and all that. I suppose I better apologize and tell her I'm sorry. But I can't. She told me to sit right here until she says I can move, and that's exactly what I'm gonna do.
9: All right, you can get up now and come eat supper.
6: Grumpily, Tom went to the table and started to eat. Several times he was about to tell his mother he was sorry, but he didn't. Tom scarcely spoke a word during supper. He resented what his mother had said, and he was a little ashamed of himself, too. He was glad that Mother had the good graces not to mention the subject again.
8: I'm going outside and play with Skip, may I?
7: Of course.
8: Boy, it's getting cold. Skip! Here, Skip! Here, boy! Here, Skip! Here, boy! Skip! Skip! Where in the world are you? Skip! Probably back in the tool shed, digging for rats. Skip! Skip! He's not here. Wonder where he can be. Isn't like him to wander off like this. Let me see now. Where would he probably go? Oh, could be chasing rabbits in the orchard. He isn't here. Maybe he went down the street. But he would have heard me whistle for him. Anyway, I'm gonna have a look. Skip! Here, Skip! Skip! I can't imagine where he could have gone. Oh, unless someone stole him. Everyone knows Skip's a wonderful dog. They'd steal him, then sell him in some other town. Wonder if the police look for stolen dogs.
7: I heard you calling for Skip. Can't you find him?
8: No, someone must have stolen him.
7: Stolen him? Skip? Oh, no, he's just wandered off somewhere.
8: But Skip doesn't do that. I'm going to call the police.
7: No, you're not. You're going to get busy with your homework.
8: But I can't do any work not knowing where Skip is.
7: And why not?
8: I'm too worried about Skip.
7: But I thought you said there's no need to worry.
8: But this is my dog. He's gone. Disappeared. No telling what happened to him.
7: Oh, he's around somewhere.
8: I hope so, but where? I've looked all over for him.
7: Well, before you do anything, you're going to do your homework. And that is an order.
8: Ah, Mom.
7: Now, I mean exactly what I said. So the sooner you get started with your homework, the sooner you'll finish.
8: But what if Skip's caught in a trap or in some trouble? I've got to find him.
7: Your homework, son.
8: Oh, Mom, how can I do homework when I'm worried to death about Skip?
7: Tom, this is the last time I'm going to tell you. Do your homework. Right now.
6: It took Tom much longer than usual to do his homework because he couldn't get his mind off the missing Skip. Finally.
8: I'm finished now, Mom. May I go look for Skip now?
7: He may be right outside now.
8: Maybe he is. Skip! Here, Skip! He isn't here. He must be hurt or even killed, or he'd be home before this.
7: Now, son, don't worry. He's around somewhere.
8: Don't worry. That's all right for you to say. Skip isn't your dog, but he's mine, and I'm worried. Oh, Mom, Skip must be hurt. You know Skip. He never stayed away from home like this before. Never.
9: He's just roaming around, playing with other dogs or something.
8: Mom, may I go look for him some more?
9: Now, where would you look?
8: I don't know. I'll just ride around on my bike and try to find him. I'll ask people if they've seen him. May I?
9: Well, it's almost dark.
8: I know, and that's why I want to go right now.
9: All right, son. But you've got to be back here by the time it's really dark, if you found Skip or if you haven't. Understand?
8: Yes, ma'am. It's cold, and I can't let Skip stay out in this kind of weather. I think I'll go down to the police station and see if they can help me.
10: You've lost your dog, did you say?
8: Yes, sir. His name is Skip, and he's a wonderful dog. He can do all sorts of tricks. Please, officer, can't you help me find him?
10: Well, I guess one can't blame a boy for being worried about his dog, especially since he's such a wonderful dog. But you know, Sonny, every dog is wonderful to every boy who owns the dog.
8: But Skip is lost or hurt. He must be, or he'd be home long before this. Won't you please help me find him?
10: Well, Sonny, I suggest that you go down to the newspaper office in the morning and put an ad in the paper. Or the radio station. Maybe they can help you find your dog.
8: Thank you, sir.
6: Tom rode his bike up one street and down another, whistling and calling. Finally, it was completely dark, so he rode towards home, hoping against hope that Skip had gone home and would be waiting for him. But he wasn't. He put his bike away and then slowly, sorrowfully opened the door and went inside.
9: Find Skip?
8: No.
9: Well, don't worry any more about it, son. I'm sure Skip will be home soon. If he isn't home before morning, we'll take the car and we'll ride around town until we find him.
8: But it's cold out. He'll freeze.
9: Oh, now, a dog's fur is a natural protection against cold.
8: But, Mom, Skip is my dog. I'm worried about him. I wonder where he is. Is he hurt? Does someone have him penned up? Oh, Mom, you just don't understand how worried I am about my dog. And he hasn't had his supper, and he's probably starving to death. And you tell me not to worry. Worry? It's natural for a boy to worry. Oh, no.
9: Tom, what's the matter? You look pale.
8: I just thought of something. I'm worried about Skip, a dog. Not because he's a dog, but because he's my dog, special to me. I'm worrying my head off about where he is and why he isn't home. And this afternoon, you worried about me. Where I... Oh, Mom, if you'll forgive me, I'll never, never again stay away from home without permission or calling you up and telling you where I am.
9: Well, of course I forgive you, Tom. And I'm glad you understand why we parents sometimes worry and do things that are hard for you young folks to understand. We do them because we love you, because you are something very, very special to us.
8: Mom, do you hear that? Sounds like Skip scratching at the door.
9: I think it is.
8: Oh, Skip, I thought you were lost. Oh, boy, I'm glad you're back. Skip. Oh, boy.
4: Hi again. Aunt Carol and I have two dog riddles for you. See if you can figure them out.
5: We'll give you the answers at the end of today's program.
4: Here's the first. How does a dog stop a VCR?
5: And the second is, where should you never take your dog?
4: Once again, how does a dog stop a VCR?
5: And where should you never take your dog?
4: Now, while you're thinking about the answers, we'll get to our second story, The Wild Dog.
6: Someone once said, every boy needs a dog, and every dog needs a boy. This saying, I think, is more true in the country than in cities. For that matter, it would be nice if every boy could be brought up in the country, where he would be free to play and roam among the hills and lakes, the trees and flowers, with a dog romping playfully at his side. Now, Edwin lived in the country, and he had a dog, until the dog got so old he finally died. Edwin buried good old Shep beside the lilac bush in the garden. Now he had no dog, and he was lonesome as lonesome could be. He hardly knew what to do with himself. Dad was always busy, and so was Mother. Grandfather was a grand old man, no doubt of that. But he was scarcely one for a young, healthy, robust boy to play with. Then one day, Edwin had good news. His cousin Tom was coming for a visit.
11: Is he going to bring Skip with him?
6: Well, now, he didn't say, but I doubt it, Edwin. It's a long way to come, and they usually don't allow dogs on trains.
11: I sure wish he'd bring Skip. He's a wonderful dog.
6: Well, anyway, I'm sure you and Tom will have a lot of fun, even without a dog. Edwin's mother was right. More right than even she thought. Edwin and Tom had the time of their lives. At night, they slept like logs. By morning, rested and raring to go again. One noon, after they had washed and readied for lunch, they sat at the front window waiting for lunch to be served. They were looking out the window when suddenly Edwin burst out.
11: Tom, look over there. See it?
8: No, what? Where?
11: Just this side of the bushes, between the big trees. It's a dog. Don't you see him?
8: No.
11: He's standing perfectly still. I just happened to see him. See that bush that's taller than the rest? Look a few feet just this side of it. See him?
8: Yeah, now I see him. He's looking towards the woods.
11: That's him. Isn't he a beauty?
8: Yeah, look at his ears. They stand straight and stiff, like the ears of a deer.
11: Boy, I wish I had a dog like that.
8: Maybe he's lost, or doesn't belong to anyone. Then he could become yours.
11: Oh, I wish
8: he would. He's moving.
11: Yes. And look, he's coming straight towards us, between the big trees. Let's go outside and get him. If we can't find his owner, then he's mine.
8: Wait, he stopped again. And he's looking all around and listening.
11: What does that mean?
8: It means that he may not be a dog at all, but some sort of wild animal. Maybe he's a wolf or something like that.
11: He must be a dog, some kind of dog. There's no animal that looks like that but a dog.
8: Well, I guess he's a dog, all right. But the way he's acting, he must be a wild one.
11: If I can catch him, then he's mine, isn't he?
8: Well, how are you going to catch a wild dog?
11: I don't know. How does one catch a wild dog?
8: Why don't we get some food and try to coax him close with it?
11: Good idea. Hey, Mom, can we have some milk and things out of the refrigerator to feed a dog?
6: I guess so.
11: Come on, Tom, we're going to get a dog.
6: The two boys filled a dish with food, and then they went to the side door.
11: There he goes. As soon as that dog heard us open the door, he ran away. Look at him go.
8: He's wild, all right.
11: Hey, he stopped, and look at him, will you? My, but he's pretty, especially his ears. He's watching us like a hawk.
8: He's scared of us.
11: What are we going to do now?
8: Why don't we try walking towards him real slow and see what he does?
11: All right. Come on, easy now. He's still standing there watching us. Uh-oh, there he goes, running away again.
8: Yes, but he's also stopping. He runs a little ways and then stops and watches us.
11: Do you think we'll ever get close to him?
8: No, he's too wild.
11: Well, there goes my dream of a dog. Come on, let's go back in. I guess I better put this stuff back in the refrigerator.
10: The idea was, wasn't it, to catch that dog?
11: Yeah, Grandpa, but he's too wild. Can't catch him.
10: There ain't no animal or nothing else, for that matter, too wild to catch and tame. You really want that dog?
11: Sure do, Grandpa. Can you catch him?
10: Sure can, son.
11: How?
10: Well, now, I believe there's a saying that goes something like this. Honey will catch more flies than vinegar. Ever heard that?
11: But you can't get close to the dog.
10: Well, I can get close enough.
11: Even if you do catch him, how are you going to tame him or make friends with him?
10: Well, it's just exactly the same way you make friends with people. How do you do that?
11: Oh, be nice to him, be kind, things like that.
10: Yeah, that's exactly the way I'm going to make friends with that wild dog.
8: I think I know what you mean, Grandpa, and I think it'll work.
10: Well, I know it will.
11: How are you going to start?
10: Well, give me that food. That's the first move. We're going to put that where the dog can eat it.
11: Can we go with you, help you?
10: You can watch from that front room window. If you don't make any noise or movements, it can be heard or seen from those big trees outside.
11: He's setting the dish of food on the ground.
8: And look, he's putting it about the same spot that the dog was when he first turned and ran. I'll bet Grandpa figures a dog will come that close again.
6: The boys watched all afternoon, but saw nothing more of the wild dog. Sometime during the night, however, the dog inched his way slowly toward the dish of food, which apparently he could smell. Every moment he was alert to the slightest disturbing odors or noises that might mean danger. Finally, his pangs of hunger overcame his fear and nervousness so that he came all the way to the dish of food. Quickly snatching a bite, he jumped back and sniffed the air as he swallowed what he had just taken. For about a minute, he stood like a statue, nostrils raised, then gulped down another mouthful of food. Again, he jumped back, sniffing the air for signs of an enemy. In this manner, he ate all the food, then quickly disappeared into the clump of bushes and on into a grove of trees nearby. Early the next morning, the two boys rushed out to the dish of food.
8: It's gone!
11: Wonder if the dog ate it.
8: Of course he did. You know something? Your grandfather's a sly old fox. He knew what he was doing when he left the food out there all night.
11: But even if Buttons did eat it, how does that help us catch him and make friends with him?
8: Buttons?
11: That's what I'm gonna call the dog. Don't you think it's a good name?
8: Perfect. Hey, let's ask your grandfather how he's going to catch him.
11: Good idea. Grandpa, the dog ate the food during the night.
10: Of course he did. Have you boys brought back the empty dish?
11: Yeah.
10: Good. But from now on, don't go near the spot where that food was. I don't want the dog to smell of any human being but myself. And here, give me that dish. I'll handle it for the same reason.
11: What are you going to do next?
10: Well, you first saw that dog yesterday about noon, didn't you?
11: Yeah, it was while we were waiting for dinner to be ready.
10: Well, today at noon, you two take up positions behind the curtains in the front room and just watch.
11: Okay, Grandpa. There goes Grandpa now with the food. He's placing the dish exactly where he did yesterday. Now he's coming back to the house. Is that what he wanted us to watch?
8: I don't think so. Let's stay here and watch a while. We may see something that'll surprise us. Your grandfather's pretty smart, you know.
11: Yeah.
8: See anything yet?
11: A couple of birds nibbling at the food.
8: But not Buttons?
11: Nope. I see him. He just came out of the bushes. See him?
8: Yeah, and he sure is a beaut. And scared to death, too. I doubt if he's ever been around humans. Probably thinks we're his enemies.
11: There he goes, just a little closer to the food.
8: He smells it all right, but he wants to be sure there's nothing around to harm him. See, there he goes, a couple of steps closer.
11: I don't think I've ever seen a prettier dog. Come on, Buttons, come on, eat the food. It's yours. Nothing's gonna hurt you.
6: And that's exactly what Buttons did. He made one last dash to the dish of food, gulped it down, and took off through the bushes and trees. Excitedly, the two boys went out on the back porch to tell Grandpa what they'd seen.
10: I saw it all, too, boys. He is a pretty dog. Now I'll go out and get that empty dish. And I want you boys to stay away from that area so your scent won't disturb the dog when he comes around tomorrow.
11: Will he come again tomorrow?
10: He'll be there every day to get that food. Being wild, his main concern is finding food. That's the main concern of all wild animals. Well, our dog, as time goes on, will come here every day about the same time to get his newfound supply of food.
6: Grandpa was right. The next day, Buttons came. He was cautious as he approached the food, but not quite as much so as he had been the day before. Soon he approached the food at a steady pace, keeping his ears and eyes alert for enemies.
11: But how are you going to catch him and tame him, Grandpa?
10: I'm not going to catch him. It's about noon. Time for him to come for his food. So you take up your places at the window and watch. I'm going to do something a little different today.
11: It's putting the pan of food in exactly the same place. And he's coming back to the house. What's so different about that?
8: I don't know, but... Ah, I see. See what Grandpa is doing? He's not coming in the house, but staying out there where the dog can see him.
11: Will Buttons come and eat the food with Grandpa out there?
8: Evidently, he thinks so. We'll just have to wait and see. Your Grandpa sure is a smart man. See? There comes Buttons for his usual food.
11: But he's stopping and sniffing the air, too.
8: Of course. He's a smart dog. He senses something different than usual, but he doesn't know what. Hey, look at that. He sees your grandpa out there, and he doesn't know what to make of it.
11: I think he'll turn around, disappear in the woods, and we'll never see him again.
8: You're wrong, see? He decided everything's all right, even with Grandpa standing there, and Buttons is going to eat his dinner.
12: The next day, Grandpa placed the dish of food about 5 feet nearer the house than usual, and he himself stood about the same distance nearer the food than he had the day before. Buttons was shy, but he came and ate the food anyway. Each day, Grandpa placed a dish of food nearer than the day before, and each day he would move nearer as the dog approached and ate. Finally, there came the day when Grandpa did not move away from the food at all. Now, being used to the increasing nearness of a human being, Buttons came and ate his food. The next day, Grandpa sat on the ground with the plate of food in his lap. Buttons came near, stood for quite some time, and then approached and ate the food from the plate on Grandpa's lap. The next day, Buttons did not even stop, but came directly to Grandpa and started eating. Very softly, quietly, Grandpa said,
10: "Good old fella."
12: Buttons jumped, then stood stiff-legged, alert to any possible danger. But as Grandpa stayed perfectly still, Buttons soon returned to the food. Again, Grandpa spoke softly, soothingly.
10: "Good old fellow."
12: This time, Buttons didn't jump. Instead, he stood erect, alert. As nothing happened, again he returned to his food. For the third time, Grandpa spoke.
10: "Good old fellow."
12: This time, Buttons scarcely bothered to notice. He finished his food and disappeared as usual through the bushes and forest. The next day, Buttons approached Grandpa in the food with scarcely a side glance or sniff of his sensitive nose. Grandpa softly spoken,
10: "Good old fella,"
12: went almost unnoticed by Buttons. With slow motion, Grandpa reached out and touched Buttons' soft fur. Buttons jumped and again stood erect, cautious and alert. Again, Grandpa remained motionless, and soon Buttons was gulping the food. Then again, Grandpa reached out and touched Buttons. This went on for several days, and soon Grandpa was easily able to pet Buttons as he ate. Then one day, Grandpa let Edwin stand with him at the eating spot. Buttons cautiously approached and ate. Soon Edwin, too, was able to pet Buttons. Gradually, the eating place was moved closer to the house until finally it was located near the steps of the back porch. The basis of true friendship had now been formed and recognized by both the humans and the wild dog. Before very long, the entire family was able to play and romp with Buttons. He had become a new member of the family.
8: Oh, here, Buttons.
9: Here, Buttons.
8: Wonderful.
9: Good, good.
10: Shiny.
9: Quite a dog. His ears are pretty.
10: Yeah, I always did say that honey will catch more flies than vinegar.
9: Patience and understanding helps, too.
10: Yeah, I guess it does.
11: Good old Buttons. Now you're my very own dog.
13: Okay, have you figured out how a dog stops a VCR?
9: He does it by pressing the pause. That's P-A-W-S, the pause button.
13: Ooh-wee, what a sneaky one.
9: I'll say. Now, where should you never take your dog?
13: And the answer is, never take your dog to a flea market.
9: It's true. You might come back with more than you bargained for.
13: Oh, now if you like riddles as much as Aunt Carol and I do, visit our webpage at yourstoryhour.org. 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
9: When you get there, click on Clubhouse and scroll down to the Funny Bones page.
13: It has all sorts of riddles, jokes, and tongue twisters sent in by kids.
9: While you're there, check out the rest of Clubhouse magazine.
13: It's full of exciting stories and special features, especially for kids from 8 to 14 years of age.
9: Now, that doesn't mean the rest of you can't read it, too.
13: Of course not. After all, where do you think we get all the great riddles we share with you?
9: Well, unfortunately, it's time for us to say goodbye.
13: So long, everybody.
9: And remember, share a smile.
13: You'll brighten someone's day.
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6: This is Aunt Carol.
13: And Uncle Dan saying,
6: goodbye, everyone. See you again next time.

Almost 4,000 people are still missing after the devastating flash floods wiped out parts of Nepal and southern China. With the death toll now climbing past 1,000, the police are now resorting to mass graves to bury the dead.

0: Roughly 12,000 people have thus far been rescued in Nepal, yet the destruction is impeding further rescues. 500 workers are believed to be trapped in the tunnels of the hydropower projects. Rescuers are wading now through wreckage to rescue them. Authorities fear the death toll may rise more. Moments like these bring a question to the fore. Why is this world so full of pain? Well, not only has God answered that question, He's given the solution. Through the cross, Christ has reversed the curse, and one day His redeemed people will live in a new creation in which there is no pain or death. And so we say, come quickly, Lord Jesus. Welcome to Haven today. I'm David Wolin, sharing the great story that's all about Jesus. We're in a series called Made for Happiness. It's a little ironic. The secular world at large intuitively believes and pursues this. Most people structure their lives around maximizing happiness. And as a principle, that's not wrong if this claim is true, that we were made for happiness. But the question is, made by whom and for what? This is vital if we're to know where true happiness can be found. And so the difference between a Christian's pursuit of happiness will, or at least should, contrast sharply from how the rest of our world pursues happiness. Because through the work of the Spirit, our desires are being reordered. We're learning to taste and see the goodness of God. But sticking with that sensory imagery, this is an aroma that our world will find revolting. Like Paul says, to one, a fragrance from death to death, to the other, a fragrance from life to life. And yet the reality is, the type of joy that God offers us in Christ is of such a magnitude and order that nothing else compares.
1: Even if the happiness you had in God in this life was of the same order as the happiness you find in holidays or books or whatever it might, sport, whatever it might be, it still wouldn't have anything like the sticking power that the joy you have in God has. And I actually don't think those joys are comparable anyway. So I think you've got the highest joy now and the deepest and longest joy lasting forever. So yeah, come to God and find it in Him.
0: This is a valid expression of our gospel hope coming there from Andrew Wilson. And the main idea is this, that what Christ offers to us is true life, and it's a life of inexpressible joy. We can taste some of that here and now, and when we do, it's better than all other earthly joys combined, and yet, this will be surpassed in glory someday when we possess it fully. Now, does that thrill your heart to think of? Or if it doesn't quite reach that level, doesn't part of you want it to, so that you can see this hope a little more clearly than you do today? Well, if so, let me just give you a little preview here. That is where we're headed today. I actually want to speak today to the other side of our experience in this life as Christian believers. I want to talk about what we do when joy remains elusive in the Christian life. When it does, there is still hope for us. And it's a hope you'll find strengthened also when you read the brand new book called Happiness by Andrew Wilson. This is going to blow wind in your sails. To use a British expression, this is a top up for your joy in Christ. And I would love to send it your way as our thank you for your support of this ministry of Haven today. You can do that by phone at 865-HAVEN, 865-HAVEN, or you can give online at haventoday.org, haventoday.org. And now, with a message and theme that I'll be picking up on as we open the Word together, here's Keith and Kristen Getty with Living Waters.

This is Haven Today. I'm David Wolin. All week, we've been talking about the essential happiness of God and how that translates to our lives. And amid all the other complexities of life, and certainly the wide range of emotions that come with it, yet it can be said of the Christian life specifically that there is a fundamental, vibrant happiness which can only be found among Christ's redeemed people. And why is that? Why is there a unique kind of happiness that belongs only to the Christian believer? Because they know their sins have been washed away? Yes, this is true of the Christian. Because they've been made a child of God? Yes, also true of a believer. Because there are many great and precious promises about the life to come, which we possess now in part and then fully. The inheritance that can never blemish, spoil, or fade, of which we are heirs, and together we will reign one day with Christ in a new heavens and earth forever and ever. Yes, yes, and yes. For the Christian, all of these truths and promises make joy well up within us, but the joy itself, where does it come from? In any home, there is a single pipe that comes in from the outside, which is called the water main. A home is filled with pipes that go in every direction through the walls and floors, routing water to various destinations where water then flows out for a purpose, for the benefit of the human beings who live there. And happiness is a bit like that. It flows throughout our lives and it shows up in various places, but what is the water main? What is the originating source that pipes it in from the outside? This is not a trick question. The answer is all over the New Testament. The fruit of the Spirit is love, joy, peace, patience, kindness, goodness, faithfulness, gentleness, self-control, says Paul in Galatians 5, or from Romans 14, verse 17. For the kingdom of God is not a matter of eating and drinking, but of righteousness and peace and joy in the Holy Spirit. And in John 15, instructing his disciples right before he goes to the cross, Jesus says to abide in him and he in them. He says, these things I have spoken to you, that my joy may be in you and that your joy may be full. So here's the big picture when it comes to joy in the Christian life. The conduit for that joy is the indwelling Spirit of the living God. He is the one through whom we receive the living water, which is the life of Christ that continually flows into us through our union with him. The joy we have is the joy of Christ that flows into us through the Spirit of God. And this is an extraordinary truth. It's a reality we experience in a wide variety of ways, but it is uniquely and only possible in the Christian life. Now, in various ways, through this series, we've been exploring this truth. However, I've had this in the back of my mind throughout,

And I wanted to address it specifically today as we bring this series to a close. I know that it does not always feel like this is true. A life marked by happiness and ever-present joy as we live out our lives in Christ and we run the race set before us here on earth, intuitively we know these things are true in the general sense. It is a principle of truth for those who are in Christ, and yet not all our lives are the same, nor are our circumstances the same year to year. And I am 100% certain that there are some listeners today who would say, happy? No, I'm not happy right now. I have not been happy for some time. Yes, I believe in Jesus. I belong to Him, but this has been a hard year. I've suffered a lot of loss, or I'm struggling with depression, or any number of things which are all common to our human experience in this fallen world on this side of heaven, things that are true for believers and non-believers alike. And we know in this life there are wonderful moments, but there are the hard days, the sad seasons, and sometimes they last a long time. That doesn't look the same person to person. And yet we've been making a very strong case about the essential happiness of God, and specifically the joy of His inner Trinitarian life, and the stated fact of Scripture that His joy flows out into Christ's redeemed people, into us. So, how do you hold on to that truth when the experience of your life right now feels so different, so utterly divorced from this kind of joy? Our world has no shortage of disasters and horrifically painful events. A friend of mine is involved in training pastors who serve in Nepal, which is one of the hardest places in the world to be a Christian. There are many other such places in the world as well, but Nepal is up there on that list. There, it's illegal for a Christian to share their faith. Evangelism is severely punished. And not only that, conversion as well. Becoming a Christian and publicly declaring it, this also is illegal and punishable in Nepal. And yet, this should be no surprise, there are healthy churches there. Those churches have to function differently than a church does here in the West, but they do exist. The church there is alive, even though living the Christian life is much harder. And this is top of mind and heart for me today, because this is the very place currently in the news where we're seeing the effect, the result, the disaster of catastrophic flash flooding, literally rolling walls of mud that have collided with and buried towns and swept away hundreds of people. And there are more missing than there are confirmed dead. We know of one church that lost an estimated 30 people, which in that part of the world, that could easily be the majority of a local church. And so the trauma, pain, and loss, which is incalculable, this will now be seared irrevocably into the lives of each and every person who survived, including the Christian believers. Believers who, according to God's word, are also marked by the presence of Christ's life and joy within them. How do these things coexist all at the same time? And what does a Christian do when joy and happiness, which is supposed to be there, feels like it's so small or even non-existent that it does not feel true for them? On the scale of human suffering, we were just looking at the catastrophic side of things, but there's another side of the spectrum, isn't there? Some of us can't point to a specific traumatic loss or wound. We just go through life a little bit like Charlie Brown, feeling a little down, a little melancholy much of the time. We do see happiness and joy out there, and we'd like to have it, or at least have more of it in our lives, but we don't. Not today. Happiness remains elusive, and we may wonder what is wrong with us. And so for such a person, how do they reconcile the truths we've been talking about all week, about the joy and life of God, which is our promised possession in Christ? How do they reconcile that with their present reality, where their own circumstances and maybe a combination of struggles and temperament are seeming like they're squeezing and squelching out every last drop of happiness and joy, leaving them feeling empty and alone? Well, I can speak from experience personally in this. I can look back in my own life to a time when it was like this. It was a long season. The Lord did bring it to an end, but I do remember. And not only that, I expect there will be future times in life, future dark valley seasons.
That's almost certainly a reality both for you and me. And so this question, even if it doesn't feel relevant today, is going to be relevant for all of us. And on this, the Bible has so much to say. And today, I'm just going to go where my mind and heart have been going, and that is to the book of Hebrews. The longer I live, this particular book of the New Testament stands so strong. It's like a bastion of hope against a raging sea. And it's a letter that reads more like a sermon. It was sent to a church facing the rising tide of persecution, and the fears of everyday Christians in that church were mounting. The future looked very bleak for them, and there was a temptation then to escape danger by returning to the relative safety of Judaism, walking away from Christ to do that. And many in the church had come from Judaism before professing their faith in Christ as Messiah. That's the situation. And here is what we know as they receive this letter, this sermon in the form of the book of Hebrews. Here's what we know about what they've already suffered. From Hebrews 10, verse 32, it says, "You endured a hard struggle with sufferings, sometimes being publicly exposed to reproach and affliction, and sometimes being partners with those so treated. For you had compassion on those in prison, and you joyfully accepted the plundering of your property." And how could they do that joyfully? The writer says it was since you knew that you yourselves had a better possession and an abiding one. So it had already been difficult. And then jumping to chapter 12, verse 4, here we see that it was likely going to get worse. The writer says, "In your struggle against sin, you have not yet resisted to the point of shedding your blood." And so this was the circumstances of this church and the individual believers within it. So what was their relationship with that promised joy of the Lord, that happiness, the blessedness of those who are in Christ? Well, for them, it's what we see between chapters 10 and 12. Chapter 11 of Hebrews is sometimes called the Hall of Faith. And this is too long to read through fully, so I'll just be skimming out the highlights and underscoring the main points. But all of it really is about looking forward to that which will be, but is not here yet, that which is ours today by faith. Verse 1, "Now faith is the assurance of things hoped for, the conviction of things not seen, for by it the people of old received their commendation." Verse 6, it says, "And without faith it is impossible to please him, for whoever would draw near to God must believe that he exists and that he rewards those who seek him." And then what follows is like an Old Testament highlights reel of those who lived by this kind of faith. Noah, for instance, who constructed an ark, of him it says, "By this he condemned the world and became an heir of the righteousness that comes by faith." And likewise, the great patriarch Abraham, verse 9, "By faith, he went to live in the land of promise, as in a foreign land, living in tents with Isaac and Jacob, heirs with him of the same promise, for he was looking forward to the city that has foundations, whose designer and builder is God." Now jumping to verse 13, "These all died in faith, not having received the things promised, but having seen them and greeted them from afar, and having acknowledged that they were strangers and exiles on the earth. For people who speak thus make it clear that they are seeking a homeland." Now verse 16, "But as it is, they desire a better country, that is, a heavenly one. Therefore, God is not ashamed to be called their God, for he has prepared for them a city." And from here, Hebrews 11 traces the family line through Isaac, Jacob, Joseph, Moses, and about Moses, who left the wealth and privilege of Pharaoh's household. About him, it says, "choosing rather to be mistreated with the people of God than to enjoy the fleeting pleasures of sin. He considered the reproach of Christ greater wealth than the treasures of Egypt, for he was looking to the reward." And at this point, the chapter goes into fast-forward mode through the Exodus and then various judges, including Gideon, Barak, Samson, and the prophets, and then acknowledging what many of the saints throughout the ages have endured. Some were tortured, refusing to accept release so that they might
rise again to a better life. Others suffered mocking and flogging and even chains and imprisonment. They were stoned. They were sawn in two. They were killed with the sword. They went about in the skins of sheep and goats, destitute, afflicted, mistreated, of whom the world was not worthy, wandering about in deserts and mountains and in dens and caves of the earth. All these, though commended through their faith, did not receive what was promised. And why is that? Again, it says, since God had provided something better for us, that apart from us, they should not be made perfect. And now we come to the conclusion of what all of Hebrews chapter 11 was building up to. And here we also can see more fully the vital connection between what we possess by faith now and the future promise. And this includes the joy of the Lord, which is part of this promised inheritance awaiting every believer. It says, therefore, let us run with endurance the race that is set before us, looking to Jesus, the founder and perfecter of our faith, who for the joy that was set before him endured the cross, despising the shame, and is seated at the right hand of the throne of God. And so, yes, in this life, sorrow may last for the night, but joy will come in the morning. It will. For some, all the days that remain in this life will be passed in the sorrows of the night. But in Christ, there is nonetheless a new dawn approaching. And so, however dark the night may seem for you right now, I want you to know there is light at the end of the tunnel. The light of dawn is shining brightly and waiting for you. That is the promise. And so, in the meantime, there is but one thing to do. We fix our gaze on Christ. We hold fast to the certain hope of what we long for and yet don't fully possess. We look forward to Christ at our finish line. He is the joy set before us. He knows where we are. Our Savior identifies with our suffering, and he knows how to replace that with his joy. And so, likewise, there is joy set before us at the finish line of our race. It's a joy that's part of our future inheritance as believers. That's true without exception. And in all the days between that day and where we are today, we can, according to Hebrews 12, verse 3, consider him who endured from sinners such hostility against himself, so that you may not grow weary or faint-hearted. And so, take heart, weary saint. The joy you long for, it will come in the morning.

That was The Corner Room with Zephaniah 3:17. This is Haven Today. I'm David Wolin. Joy is one of those already not yet benefits granted to us in Christ, and there is so much more to come, and yet right now we know it is a fruit of the Spirit. And this book from Andrew Wilson, titled Happiness, is such a blessing. I would love to send it to you with our thanks for your gift of support to Haven. And I invite you to do that now by phone at 865-HAVEN. 865-HAVEN. You can also give online at haventoday.org. The website again, haventoday.org. I'm David Wolin. Won't you come back again next time? We'll be keeping it all about Jesus. It's the great story here on Haven Today.

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1: With SRN News, I'm Ron Taylor. A judge in Massachusetts has declared a mistrial in the Lindsay Clancy murder trial. After 7 days of deliberating, the jurors failed to reach a verdict on whether she was criminally responsible for killing her three young children at her Massachusetts home. Plymouth County District Attorney Tim Cruz says Lindsay Clancy is guilty of murder.
2: I appreciate the fact that there are strong feelings and opinions tied to this case. However, our job is to set aside our feelings and focus solely on the facts. The facts are Lindsay Clancy killed her three children, and the evidence suggested to us that she was in control of her actions when she committed those homicides.
1: Cruz said the prosecution would not make any decision on whether to retry the case anytime soon. The legal process for considering a retrial could begin later in the month. The Trump administration says it's planning to start excavation work on a memorial arch in Washington over the next couple of weeks.
3: Critics say the project would disrupt historic sightlines in Washington, D.C. But Interior Secretary Doug Burgum wrote on social media platform X that the arch would be, quote, one of the great pieces of American architecture, unquote. Secretary Burgum also says the arch is befitting the world's most powerful capital. The planned 250-foot-tall memorial arch will stand between the Lincoln Memorial and Arlington National Cemetery.
1: Correspondent Andrew Stewart. The U.S. job market rebounded last month as employers added a surprising 162,000 jobs. The unemployment stayed at 4.1%. Revisions added 55,000 jobs to June and July payrolls. The jobs report issued by the Labor Department Friday could be good news for President Trump just 2 months before midterm elections, in which the health of the economy is weighing on voters' minds. More at srnnews.com. This is SRN News. A pop star raises money for abortion.
4: Olivia Rodrigo's recent benefit show has put $20 million in the pockets of pro-choice groups. One of the biggest contributors was Melinda Gates, former wife of Microsoft Baron Bill Gates and a self-described Catholic. The cash was harvested by Planned Parenthood, the National Women's Law Center, and several other organizations that promote abortion. Rodrigo has also pledged to give a portion of her concert ticket sales to abortion groups. Michael Harrington reporting.
1: A Democratic candidate who opposed transgenderism has lost a primary in Massachusetts. Congressman Seth Moulton failed in his challenge to Senator Ed Markey, who secured the Democratic nomination in his bid for a third term in office. In 2024, Moulton raised eyebrows among some of the party for saying he did not want his daughters playing sports against boys. Other Democrats vilified him, and Moulton later apologized for his remarks. More at srnnews.com. This is SRN News. Stock markets slipped a little bit as strong jobs report raises interest rate hikes and worries in those concerns. More on Friday's market activities from financial correspondent Seth Sutil, who reports from New York.
5: Stocks fell on Wall Street and Treasury yields rose after a surprisingly strong job market report appeared to increase the chances that the Federal Reserve could raise interest rates. The S&P 500 lost 0.4% Friday. The Dow gave back 271 points, that's about 0.5%. The NASDAQ composite fell 0.3%. The government reported that employers added 162,000 jobs last month. That was far more than expected. Resilience in the job market could give the Fed leeway to raise its benchmark short-term interest rate to fight inflation. The Fed holds its next policy meeting later this month. Seth Sutel, New York.
1: You'll find more details at srnnews.com. I'm Ron Taylor.
0: Hello, Bristol Bay. My name is Maggie Johnson. It's time to take a look at the weather forecast from the King Salmon, Dillingham, and Anchorage airports. From King Salmon, tonight there will be a steady rain early, then remain cloudy with a few showers. The low will be 48. Winds will be south to southwest at 10 to 20 miles an hour. The chance of rain is 90%. Tomorrow will be overcast. There will be a slight chance of a rain shower. The high will be near 60. Winds will be south to southwest at 5 to 10 miles an hour. From the Dillingham airport, today will be cloudy with occasional light rain, mainly in the evening. The low will be 49. Winds will be southwest at 10 to 15 miles an hour. The chance of rain is 70%. Tomorrow will be cloudy. There will be a slight chance of a rain shower. The high will be 57. Winds will be south to southwest at 10 to 15 miles an hour. From the Ted Stevens International Airport in Anchorage, tonight showers early, becoming a steady rain later on. The low will be 54. Winds will be south to southeast at 5 to 10 miles an hour. The chance of rain is 90%. Rainfall will be around a quarter of an inch. Tomorrow will be cloudy. There will be a slight chance of a rain shower. The high will be 57. Winds will be south to southwest at 10 to 15 miles an hour. 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
6: People will look at me and say, RC, you don't interpret the Bible literally, do you? Well, whenever anybody puts that to me, I have just enough mischievousness, I think, in my personality to sometimes use shock tactics to get somebody's attention. Because whenever anybody ever says to me, you don't interpret the Bible literally, do you? My standard reply to that question is, well, of course.
7: You can hear the mischievous smile in his voice. But it really is an important question to consider. How should we interpret the Bible? Welcome to Renewing Your Mind this Friday. Today is the final day we'll be airing Dr. R.C. Sproul's series, Knowing Scripture. So if you want to study the remaining 8 lessons, request your copy of the DVD before midnight at renewingyourmind.org. We'll also give you digital access to the series and study guide as well. Let's continue with Dr. Sproul answering the question of how we interpret Scripture by beginning with another question. What does the text plainly say?
6: In this session of our course on understanding Scripture, we're going to consider the meaning and the function of the literal interpretation of the Bible. Sometimes people will say to me, as I think they do to you from time to time, that that's your interpretation, isn't it? Well, another one that I hear very often, and I suspect you do too, is that when I will be citing something from the Bible or giving a theological point and referring to the Scriptures for support, people will look at me and say, RC, you don't interpret the Bible literally, do you? And they look at me with kind of an expression of consternation and bewildered disbelief. And notice even how the question is phrased. It's not simply a direct question. It's not simply, do you interpret the Bible literally? But it's phrased more negatively than that. It's, you don't interpret the Bible literally, do you? Well, whenever anybody puts that to me, I have just enough mischievousness, I think, in my personality and makeup to sometimes use shock tactics to get somebody's attention. Because whenever anybody ever says to me, you don't interpret the Bible literally, do you? My standard reply to that question is, well, of course. Like, who doesn't? Who in their right mind doesn't interpret the Bible literally? Now, I know very well that the idea of literal interpretation is an idea that's associated once again with uneducated people, people who are backwoods in their mentality, who are anti-intellectual and anti-scholarly and anti-academic, and literalistic interpretation seems to be the chief occupation of such unlearned simpletons. And certainly is not worthy of ministers of the church or teachers in seminaries by any means. And that's why I sort of get that mischievous kick out of saying, well, of course, you know, if you want to think that I'm a country bumpkin who knows nothing about biblical science, that's all right, too. I'll accept that. But yes, indeed, I do interpret the Bible literally. But it usually provokes an engaging response where people's interest is piqued, at least for a minute, like saying, you do? You really interpret the Bible literally? And they scratch their heads and there's sort of an interest awakened there, and they're saying, well, you know, why? Why do you? And as we pursue that line of reasoning and thinking, I'll respond even more simplistically by saying, what other possible way is there to interpret the Bible than to do it literally? Of course I interpret the Bible literally. But what's going on here, of course, is that when I'm speaking about interpreting the Bible literally, and my interrogator is asking me if I interpret the Bible literally, we're not talking about the same kind of a thing. When I talk about interpreting the Bible literally, I have something very, concrete and specific in mind. I'm talking about a method of biblical interpretation. Again, a method that was very important to the rediscovery of the Bible during the Protestant Reformation, and a method that was closely linked to what I outlined in our last session as the grammatico-historical method of interpretation. Luther, of course, did not invent the idea of literal interpretation, but he did use the technical language of what he called seeking the sensus literalis of Scripture. The sensus literalis, it's a Latin phrase, S-E-N-S-U-S, and literalis, L-I-T-E-R-A-L-I-S, and all it means is the literal sense or the literal meaning of Scripture. And so the way in which Luther was talking is the way in which I am talking when I say the first real primary rule of biblical interpretation, of sound biblical interpretation, is to interpret the Bible literally. But what did Luther mean by it? In a simpler way, he said, what we should be seeking for as we come to the Scripture is the plain sense of the meaning of the text. And to elucidate further, what is meant by interpreting the Bible literally in that classical sense is simply that we are to interpret the Bible according to its litera, which is according to its literature, according to the way it is written. Now, if that's all we mean by literal interpretation, then we should interpret the newspaper literally, we should interpret poetry literally, we should interpret music literally. Anything that's written as literature should be interpreted as literature, meaning that we follow the normal patterns and the normal rules of literary interpretation. Now, sometimes that throws conservative people for a loop. Evangelical Christians sometimes get very agitated with me when I say that a practical rule for literal interpretation is that we should interpret the Bible like we would interpret any other book. That we should read the Bible in a certain sense like we read any other book. And this people hear with horror. They say, what do you mean? The Bible's not like any other book. The Bible's the book of books. It's the norm of norms and without norm. The Bible's the Word of God and alone the Word of God. It's inspired. It's infallible. It's inerrant. And I hear all of that. I believe all of that. But when I come to read it and to interpret it, the rules for interpreting it are no different from the rules of interpreting any other book in this regard, that the Bible is written with sentences, and the sentences have individual words, and all of the inspiration of God, the Holy Spirit, on the text of Scripture does not make it a magical book. In the Bible, a noun is a noun, and a verb is a verb. And if you want to understand how these things fit together, you have to understand the rules of grammar. If you want to take the trouble to learn the ancient languages of Hebrew and Greek, even though I believe that God the Holy Spirit inspired the Greek writings of the original New Testament documents, there's no such thing as what we call Holy Ghost Greek. The Holy Ghost and inspiration doesn't change nouns to verbs and verbs to nouns. And so I am still, as a human interpreter, called to recognize the difference between adjectives and adverbs, questions and answers, indicatives and imperatives, and all of that. And so all Luther was getting at when he says, come to the Bible and look for its literal sense, is look for its plain meaning. Now, he did that for a reason, because there grew up in the Middle Ages a very strange approach to Scripture, a kind of mystical approach to Scripture. We're saying if you really want to know what the Bible says, you can't just look at the plain meaning, but there is a hidden, esoteric, mysterious, mystical, spiritual meaning hidden behind every text. so that if, for example, the Bible says, and Paul went down to Jerusalem, or Paul went up to Jerusalem, that hidden behind that text is some mysterious allusion to people going up to heaven. And we just had to be able to crack the mystical code and underline and get beneath the layers of the text to discover that hidden, secret, mysterious, mystical meaning. That kind of stuff really turned the Bible into a wax nose, because everybody was free to discover all kinds of mysterious insights in the Bible that the text of the scripture never said at all. And Luther said, let's return to soberness. Let's go to the text and read this text for what it says. There's to be no spiritualistic interpretation of the scripture. That is, literal interpretation is opposed to spiritualistic interpretation. Does that mean that we're supposed to be unspiritual when we come to the Bible? That we're not supposed to pray, or that, oh, no, no, no. Spiritualistic interpretation is that kind of interpretation which turns the Bible into a book of magic. There are different forms of it. And in our own day, I've seen on countless occasions earnest Christian people, evangelical people, caught up in one form of spiritualistic interpretation that I call lucky dipping. You have a problem. A personal problem, and you pray about that problem. It's a spiritual problem, perhaps. And you want the mind of God. You want guidance from God. And so the game of lucky dipping is played this way. You make your prayer to God. You say, God, I don't know whether I should go and take this job in Alabama or stay in Boston. Now, I have to make a decision, and I want to please you, God. Now, I'm going to ask you to guide me and to lead me, and I'm going to ask you, please, to do it through your sacred scripture. And so what I do is, after I make my prayer, I piously take my Bible and I shut my eyes, and I just take the covers and turn them upright and let the Bible dangle open, and then flip the book over, and then without looking, I take and put my finger down on the text. And then I'll open up my eyes, and wherever my finger falls, I get my message from God. And lo and behold, I might read there as I look at the text, and David went down to the Negev. And I say, aha, the Negev is the south of Palestine. David went down to the Negev. That's my answer. God is telling me of the two options, I'm supposed to take the southern one. And so that means I should take the job in Alabama rather than the job in Boston. I'm not kidding. This goes on daily in the Christian world in the name of spirituality, in the name of obedience. And there's no difference between that and using a Ouija board. We take the Bible and turn it into a superstitious tool of magic. And some people might say, well, wait a minute, aren't there innumerable incidents in history where God has, in fact, used a verse of scripture in a very, very strange way to turn the lives of people upside down? Yes. Think of Augustine. You remember the story of St. Augustine, who was living a life of riotousness, licentiousness, immorality. His mother was a devout Christian. Monica was praying in tears every day for the conversion of her son. And as the story goes, Augustine was walking through a garden on occasion, and children were gathered there in a grove, and they were playing a game that had a little refrain to it in Latin, tola lega, tola lega. And he heard these words, and their literal meaning was, take up and read, take up and read. And so he was fascinated by that, and there happened to be a copy of the New Testament there, and he just picked it up, and he opened up the text, and his eyes fell on the text of Scripture, not on riotousness and drunkenness, not on immorality or licentiousness, but put on the Lord Jesus Christ and make no provision for the lusts of the flesh, and so on. And Augustine says that that text gripped his heart and brought to him a dramatic transformation to the Christian faith. Yes, you say, spontaneous reading of scripture, one verse, his eyes fell on one verse. But I'll tell you what, when that happened, in that holy moment, in that special occasion, when Augustine picked up the text, what converted Augustine was a correct understanding and application of the biblical text. I don't doubt that the Holy Spirit used that special occasion to bring Augustine to the faith, but he used the plain sense of the meaning of Scripture to do it, because the text that he saw and that he read and the Spirit used to convict him spoke precisely to the sin in his life, which is exactly the intention of that text. It didn't require some kind of mystical, magical, superstitious twisting and distortion of the text in order to do it. Jonathan Edwards had the same thing when he was struggling over predestination, and his eyes fell upon the text, "Now unto the immortal, invisible, only wise God." His soul was flooded by the impact of that one verse, but the soul was flooded as a result of the right interpretation of the passage. And so, what we're looking for is sober interpretation, so that we can grasp the real meaning of the text, which will mean the same thing for you as it does for me. Its application may be different in your life than it is to mine, but I don't want to labor the point. The heart of literal interpretation involves a certain little bit of homework that we have to do. Literal interpretation is usually understood as a very simplistic thing, but in its actual practice, in the traditional sense here, it requires really a high degree of sophistication, and in some cases, some very technical knowledge. Because before I can interpret the Bible literally and accurately, I must be able to recognize the literary forms in which Scripture comes to us. For example, to interpret the Bible literally requires that we be able to distinguish between poetry and historical narrative, between didactic literature, between wisdom literature and apodictic literature. They're all different kinds of literary forms. And there are rules for interpreting poetry that are different from rules that we use to interpret narrative history. Or teaching portions of the epistles, for example, are different from songs that we find in the Old Testament. And we have to be able to learn to distinguish the difference. And it's not always easy. On some occasions, you pick up a piece of literature and it's very clear that it's poetry. It rhymes, it has rhythm, it has a certain structure to it that poetry has, and we recognize it as lyrical poetry and treat it accordingly. On the other hand, there are times when the literary forms are clearly historical narrative, but there are times when it's not always so clear. Take the book of Jonah. Let's look at Jonah, for example. Is Jonah history, or is it some other kind of special symbolism? Is it an epic poem? Is it a fable designed to teach a moral lesson? Or is it a real historical event? Which is it? There's been all kinds of debates about that. I remember when I was a seminary student, I was at a seminary that was predominantly liberal at that time, and the Old Testament professor, a very warm and sanguine individual, very kind to his students, but he had had his PhD, he had studied in a liberal college, he had studied in a liberal seminary, he got his doctorate in a liberal institution, and he was a liberal professor. And one of the assignments that I had in an advanced course in Hebrew exegesis was to write a paper, a term paper, on the question of the literary form of the book of Jonah. And I remember I undertook that question and I produced a paper for this professor in which I argued that the book of Jonah was written as historical narrative. And the professor was beside himself, not in anger. He wasn't hostile. He was delighted. He actually implored me to have this essay published in a religious journal. And I couldn't understand why. And he said, well, it's so
8: innovative. It's so novel. He had never heard anybody argue that Jonah was actually written as historical narrative. And he thought that my arguments were pretty good. He thought that it was a liberal interpretation. I said, if I did that, I'd be sued for plagiarism because all I'm giving you is the classic, traditional, orthodox, conservative approach to the book of Jonah that he had never encountered in his lifetime. But the point is, even as I was doing that study, you see a book like Jonah, portions of it are written in a style that is very much like narrative history, but right smack dab in the middle of it, there's a lengthy poem that's clearly poetic. It has the stanza of the structure, the syntax, the versification of poetry. It's right there as poetry. And how does it fit together with the narrative? It's not always an easy question. And here's something we need to be very careful about. There are conservative people who believe that Jonah was not a historical person. Not because they don't believe in miracles, but because they're persuaded that the literary structure, the literary form of Jonah, is not a historical form, and so that it ought not to be interpreted as history. On the other hand, you have people who are liberal who say, oh, it's a historical literary form. But we know it's not history because it's supernatural, and we know that miracles don't happen. So their philosophical prejudice against miracle prejudges the interpretation of the text. And we have to be very careful of that because the Bible can be distorted both to the left and to the right, both by liberals and to conservatives. Conservatives who want to impose a crass form of literalism in the popular sense when it ought not to be imposed. And on the other hand, liberals who, because they don't like what the Bible says, try to recast it into the shape of symbols or poetry when it doesn't have a poetic structure to it at all. What we don't want to do is to violate the way the book is written. When I was in high school, I went to a course at a local church, and the minister was explaining to us the miracles of Jesus from a liberal perspective. And he talked about the feeding of the 5,000. And he said, well, we know that Jesus couldn't have miraculously fed 5,000 people from a couple of fish and a couple of loaves of bread. So we can't interpret it that way. And he said, what really happened there was, obviously, some people brought their lunch, but most of them were not diligent enough to prepare for it. And so Jesus was able to persuade those who had brought something to share with those who had not. And so the real miracle is an ethical one. And we thought, oh, isn't that marvelous? What a wonderful way to reinterpret the scripture. But that man violated the text because the text doesn't purport to teach that Jesus persuaded people. So what the text is saying is that Jesus, through supernatural power, astonished everybody to say, now you may not believe that, but say that. Say, I don't believe it, but you understand what it's saying. See, the question of belief or unbelief is a question that comes after interpretation. First, we have to understand what it says, and then we have to say, do we believe it or don't we believe it? But we can't, because we don't believe it, reinterpret it. Or we've seen errors in the other direction, enforced literalism or enforced historicity when the Bible doesn't warrant it. I've read more than one attempt by conservatives and evangelicals who are trying to show how marvelously and wonderful the biblical prophecies are. That not only do you look at the prophecies of the future in Jeremiah and Isaiah and Micah and Joel and Nahum and that, but they will go back to poems in the book of Job or in the Psalms or in the Proverbs, and you'll see a poem there where somebody's worshiping the greatness and the grandeur of God, and it says, the word of God goes through the air to the four points of the earth. And somebody reads that and they say, you mean Job said that the word of God is sent through the air? How is the word of God sent through the air? This is a prophecy for the invention of radio. Because today, the word of God is sent through the air on radio beams or on television beams. That's not what that text was talking about. That text is talking about a poetic expression of the power of the word of God to encompass the globe. It has nothing to do with television and radio. But in their zeal to prove that the Bible has predictive prophecy, which I think it does, they read into passages prophetic content that was never meant to be. And so the idea of distorting the Bible by mistreating its literary form is a pitfall that is shared both by the liberal and by the conservative. And if we're really going to interpret the Bible literally, we will be careful not to ignore the literary forms in which the Bible is written.
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0: Hi, this is Roberta Foster at KNEO in Missouri. Welcome to today's broadcast of Author's Corner, where I interview authors of Christian books, now rebroadcast on KAKN and KAKD. Thanks for joining me for this edition of the Author's Corner, brought to you by KNEO 91.7 FM, The Word. I'm Roberta Foster, and today I'm welcoming Greg Hirschberg back to Author's Corner. You heard the first part of his book's story last week. Now we're going to get into a lot more detail about the spiritual things that he went through, as well as the healing process. And he's written that in his book, At Death's Door, which is published by Aneco Press. And of course, he'll tell you more about how to find the book at the end of the program. Just another quick look at who this guy is that we're talking to. He's actually a rabbi, Greg Hirschberg, and leads the Beth Yeshua International, a global messianic ministry with congregations across six continents. He was raised in Orthodox Judaism in New York City, but while on his honeymoon in Israel, he had an encounter with Jesus that changed his life. And you can hear more about that by going back to part one. Greg, thanks for joining me again on Author's Corner.
1: Yeah, thanks for having me. I really appreciate it, Roberta. What do we do?
0: Okay, so I'm going to just read to our listeners a little bit about what you were going through health-wise. November 13th, 2023, at the age of 65, you as a Messianic Jewish leader collapsed in a St. Louis airport. What followed was a 50-plus day ordeal, a life-threatening staph infection in your bloodstream, acute kidney failure requiring dialysis, internal bleeding, and a grueling 12-and-a-half-hour emergency surgery. And a whole lot more was going on there. But the Lord saw fit to bring you through that and give you a story to share with other people. And so what do you feel like your story is that you need to share with folks from that ordeal?
1: You know, I didn't really want to write a book about it. It was about a year ago. I was in New York. It was a cold, rainy day, and the Lord told me to write it down. And I thought the memoir was going to be for Bernadette and my four children. We're a very, very, very close-knit family. My kids and I talk just about every day, at least text, and they're all grown. We're just tight. And they really didn't know what went on. So I wanted them to have this information when I'm gone, because I won't be around forever. I mean, the graft that I have, the axillary bifemoral graft, it doesn't have a long shelf life. That's just the way it is.
0: Mm.
1: But then, you know, God said, no, you know, create a book from it. And I see now, in hindsight, 2020, that people are being incredibly comforted in their pain from the book. And this is making me happy, because that means it has redemptive value. And if it didn't have any redemptive value, then it was a horrific thing I went through that I'm still traumatized by. So being that it's helping people, I'm so happy that I went through it for their benefit.
0: Yeah. Well, there's always a couple of places in the scripture that talk about the comfort with which we've been comforted. We have been able to comfort others. And so that's always such an encouraging word, not necessarily in the moment, but sometimes after the fact. But
1: for sure,
0: obviously you went through such a physical ordeal, with all of your medical issues, but that wasn't necessarily some of the hardest parts for you. Tell us about some of the most difficult moments for both you and your family, such as when you had to talk to your children before a life-threatening surgery.
1: Well, that was by far the most difficult moment I've faced in my life. I faced a lot of difficulties. I lost my dad when I was very young. We were incredibly close. I lost my sister. I've dealt with a lot of pain and sorrow. And as a shepherd, you know, I please, for the listening audience, don't take this the wrong way. But if you don't have a shepherd's heart, you got no business being a pastor. Maybe you need to teach at a seminary. But a real shepherd, a calling of a shepherd, is that he can feel the pain of the sheep. That's why the Bible says that God's going to send a shepherd after his own heart, meaning Jesus, because the shepherds of his day were extorting because of sheep, sadly enough. So I've been through a lot of pain, but the worst was when the doctor came into ICU the night before the surgery. And, you know, I know him really well at this point. He's done a lot of surgeries on me over 14 years, or 10 years, actually. And he said, you know, he's very gifted. He's Harvard trained. He's brilliant. He's one of the top surgeons, vascular surgeons in the nation. He's fairly stoic. And I said to him, Dr. Dobler, do you think I should call my kids and say goodbye? And I was just kidding. You know, I use humor to alleviate some heavy duty things that go on in life. And I was just tongue in cheek, just kidding around. I thought he was going to go, no, Greg, that's not it. And he said, absolutely.

0: world I don't want to live in. So I'm just going to make believe in another room. And then my daughter, who's like the mom, stoic, strong woman, one of the strongest women I've ever met in my life. And I've never seen her cry. And she just couldn't contain herself and started wailing and wailing and wailing. And then my third son, Max, said, you know, Dad, everybody loves you. Everybody's rabbi, but you're my rabbi. So what am I supposed to do without you? And then my final daughter said, Dad, you can't die. You're my best friend. What am I supposed to do without my best friend? It was awful.
1: Yeah.
0: Painful. And maybe besides that, you know, towards the end, I had a breaking point. Listen, the best of men are men at best. And even Job, who was the greatest, the way he dealt with his sorrow and sadness and suffering was just over the top. But even he, at some point, and we don't have a timeline, but chapter 38, he just couldn't take anymore.
1: Mm-hmm.
0: And he was confused and in doubt. And he's like, listen, you got to come down here and talk to me. And, you know, it wasn't like, okay, I'll come down and I'll hold you and stroke your hair, which I thought was going to happen when I first read it the first time. But instead, he said, okay, I'll come down. But if I were you, I'd brace myself.
1: Yeah.
0: I think we have the wrong image. I think we've made God in our own image, even in the church. And when I say the church, not a denomination, the body of Messiah.
1: Mm-hmm. Mm-hmm.
0: I think we want to picture just a good time, Charlie. And I think we want the blessing. We just want the blessing. You know, we want the crown, but we don't want the kiln. We don't want to go through the furnace, but when you're saved, you're mined, but then you have to be refined.
1: Mm-hmm.
0: And that's just the way it is in God's economy. And a lot of people don't tell us that. You know, when I got saved, I thought it was going to be, you know, grandiose and wonderful and everything's going to be great. My life was great before. Now it's going to be better. I didn't read. I didn't know the cost of discipleship.
1: Uh-huh.
0: Jesus taught it, but we don't teach it too well.
1: Mm.
0: We just say, join the club, get the crown.
1: Well, today I'm talking with Greg Hirschberg about his book At Death's Door, which is published by Eneco Press, and you're listening to Author's Corner. I'm Roberta Foster. And I don't know exactly where this was in the timeline of your medical issue, but at one point in time, you tell us in the book that you even asked your wife Bernadette to end your suffering, and you go on to explain that it isn't that you're not faithless, you were depleted, and there's a difference. And so in chapter 3, you talk about the spiritual warfare that you went through, and I can imagine these two instances I've already mentioned are probably kind of tied together with the time where you were really battling against Satan because of all the lies he was throwing against you.
0: It was, the hospital's a rough place. It's dark, especially at night. I couldn't sleep. And when I say couldn't sleep, I slept 15 minutes here, 20 minutes there.
1: Mm-hmm.
0: Never got a night's sleep. No how, no way. It was just too much pain, too many machines. When I left the hospital the first time, I went home. And a couple of days later, I ended up on life support. I was rushed back. Everything shut down. My kidneys, my lungs, my heart. And I was on life support. Then when I came off that life support, I was in really, really, really awful shape.
1: Mm.
0: The pain was too intense. Morphine wasn't working. I wasn't getting better. And Bernadette came to see me like she did every day. And I just said to her, Bern, have I been a good husband? And she said, yeah, really good. And I said, have I been a good dad? She said, the best. I said, Bernadette, have I pretty much done everything God asked of me? Did I question it? Did I pray about it? Or did I go and do? I said, you know you did. I said, then if you really love me, take the pillow and put it over my face. I couldn't even lift a finger. I couldn't go to the bathroom myself. I couldn't eat. I couldn't drink. I couldn't do anything. And this is not the way I thought I was going to, you know, go off in the sunset at 65. I thought maybe Florida, maybe walks on the beach, maybe some early bird specials, maybe ride my bike. And I just didn't want to do it anymore. Satan had buried me. He kept coming into the room and telling me disgusting things. And I was so depleted. So I, you know, sometimes the most faithful prayer a person can utter is simply, Father, I have nothing left. And that's the place I reached. Darkness had come upon me, but I was not faithless. I was still talking to him.
1: Mm-hmm.
0: I was exhausted. I had nothing left. And I remember, you know, she said, she tried to kid around and said, I'm not going to do it. Now, Bernadette, I just want your listeners to know there's a measure of faith and there's the gift of faith. Very few people have a gift of faith.

0: of what's called a measure of faith. There are certain people who, when the water is up to the bottom part of their lip, they still sing songs to God, and they believe he's going to deliver them. That the Bible calls that a gift of faith.
1: Okay.
0: It's different than a measure. Bernadette has a gift of faith. I wish I had it. And she stays faithful. She's like, God didn't bring you through this, not to pull you out. I said, Bernadette, there's many people that don't come out. Many people in the hospital. People that have better records than me. She goes, I know you're walking out of here. I said, how can you be so glib? When people say that, it hurts. I want to let you in on something. I believe one of the cruelest things we do to people that are going through tumultuous situations is we rush to give a spiritual explanation for their suffering so that we could feel safe, as opposed to making the person who's suffering feel seen.
1: Okay.
0: Didn't Job's friends do that?
1: Yep.
0: They rush with an answer. And don't spiritual people rush with an answer? Well, maybe God. Maybe you shouldn't say maybe.
1: Yeah.
0: Maybe you don't have any idea what you're talking about.
1: Mm-hmm.
0: And maybe if you shed some tears with me, that might help a little bit. So it's not about you, because Job's friends couldn't handle a God that would allow suffering.
1: Mm-hmm. Right.
0: And the prosperity people out there can't handle that. That's not the God they want.
1: Mm-hmm.
0: But God has reasons beyond our understanding. We're finite. He's infinite. So we have to sign on now that the Lord is good. He has purposes.
1: Right.
0: He'll never leave us nor forsake us. So when it hits the fan,
1: mm-hmm.
0: it doesn't bury us.
1: Right. Well, and fortunately, because of her gift of faith, I'm sure that her words helped a lot for you to grab a hold of and continue going on. But one of the things you mention in your book is just how much caregivers suffer in a way that people rarely talk about. What can you share for the caregivers that might be reading your book?
0: Well, my kids, they still suffer from it. I didn't see any suffering because I was self-absorbed. I was dealing with so many issues that and so many doctors are coming in, Center for Disease Control and nephrologists and pulmonologists and cardiologists and vascular surgeons and general surgeons, because they removed part of my jejunum. I had so many people speaking to me, and nurses and specialists and respiratory specialists, and that I was self-absorbed, and I didn't realize what Bernadette and the kids were going through. To this day, if I call my kids right now, they jump on the phone and they say, you okay?
1: Yeah.
0: What's wrong?
1: Yeah.
0: So they're traumatized by it. And I'm at a point now where if I go to a hospital, I freeze. It triggers.
1: Mm-hmm.
0: You know, I'm damaged. And I could tell you this, I've been preaching a long time. And people that know me, I've been at Beth Yeshua for 25 years, they say it's totally different now. Because there's a big difference between teaching Job and experiencing it.
1: Mm-hmm.
0: There's a big difference between teaching from a book and teaching from your own story. It hits different. You know, you don't speak anymore from your head. You don't speak doctrine. Mm-hmm. You speak right from your heart. Mm-hmm. And it gets to people's hearts. And so I think it's important that we be aware that caregiving is painful and traumatic as well.
1: Mm-hmm.
0: And it's nice to ask sometimes, hey, how are you doing?
1: Right.
0: You know?
1: Right. Well, there is a great deal contained within this book called At Death's Door, 50 Days Between Life and Death and the God Who Didn't Leave. And so, Greg, tell our listeners how they can find out more about this book. And of course, you have many others that are out there available for them.
0: Yeah, anecopress.com, you know, it's a small publishing house because the guys, it's a mom-pa publishing house. He's a devout, crazy believer who gives away tons of books. And I just think God brought him into my life for that purpose. And then, of course, you know, on Amazon, if you look up, you know, Rabbi Greg Hirschberg, or At Death's Door, it will pop up. I'm very, very happy with the reviews that I'm seeing. Because they're not just, hey, this is a good book, this is a good read.
1: Mm-hmm.
0: It seems to be life-giving to a lot of people. I think people are struggling now more than ever. I absolutely believe we're in the last days. The signs are there.
1: Mm-hmm.
0: It's obvious to anybody who's spiritually adept and spiritually in tune. And if Satan has very limited time, which he's aware of, it's an all-out onslaught, kind of like what happened with Adolf Hitler when the Allied forces came in.
1: Mm-hmm.
0: He tried to kill as many Jews as he could in the shortest amount of time. trying to take out as many beliefs as he can.
1: Yeah.
0: He's turning up the heat. And we have to, you know, we have to stand somehow, believe, just believe that he that started a good work in us will bring it to completion. And we have to put one foot in front of the other and keep walking, because we will finish this. We will finish this race if we keep going forward.
1: Amen. So one more time, the book is At Death's Door, written by Rabbi Greg Hirschberg, and we certainly appreciate him sending us a copy of the book. Greg, it's been so encouraging, even challenging, chatting with you, and sure appreciate your time.
0: Yeah, I enjoyed the time as well. And thank you very much. I appreciate it so much. God bless you.
1: And to our listeners, I encourage you to go back and listen to part one, which you can find it on your favorite podcast platform or through KNEO.org. Same place for sharing part two with friends that may need this message as well. Thank you so much for tuning in. This is Roberta Foster on the Author's Corner. Join me again next time.

Hi, my name is Maggie, and you're listening to KCAN Radio. We're glad you're here. The story of the loaves and the fish remind me that God can do a lot with a little. I wonder if it was hard for the little boy to hand over his food to Jesus. It can be hard for us to give what we have to Jesus, too. Maybe you're struggling with releasing something to him. It can be hard to trust him, but if he can turn a few fish and a few loaves into a meal for over 5,000 people, imagine what he can do with what we bring him.

0: Say, watch where you're going.
1: I'm sorry, I didn't see you there.
0: Think you're too good for the likes of me, don't you?
1: No, ma'am. I didn't mean to stumble over you. Are you hurt?
0: What do you care? Nobody does.
1: Look, there's a mission right down the street. Pacific Garden Mission. They care and they'll help you.
0: No, I know about them. Do-gooders.
1: Why don't you come with me? I'm going there.
0: No, leave me alone. Nobody cares.
1: Won't you let me help?
0: Go away!
1: Excuse me. That woman lying in the doorway, do you know who she is?
2: Ah, sure. Everybody knows Maddie.
1: Maddie?
2: Maddie Rice.
1: She seems to be in trouble.
2: Yeah, they took her kid away from her again.
3: 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In 1877, George and Sarah Clark opened a little storefront rescue mission in Chicago's Skid Row. A sign over the door read, "Hope for all who enter." And it was true. Harlots, derelicts, and drunkards knew they were welcome there and came to find respite from despair. The doors never closed at what became known as Pacific Garden Mission, even though the Clarks paid all expenses from their own pockets. In 1892, Mrs. Clark became a widow, but carried on the work of winning souls the world had abandoned. None seemed more beyond reach than the woman in this story. This is a classic production that we bring you now of an historical event and a real person named Maddie Rice. Now for broadcast around the earth, here is episode number 3941 in the series Unshackled. The program that makes you face yourself and think.
1: My name is Harry. For nearly 50 years, I worked at a piano company just a block from Pacific Garden Mission, where I served on the board of trustees. Mother Clark was still winning souls at 75. Over the years, I took a personal interest in the broken people of Skid Row. But none was more pathetic, more tragic than Maddie Rice. Even though she was only in her mid-30s, she looked 20 years older. Liquor had carved deep lines into her face, but the worst part wasn't the dirt or the rags or the smell of whiskey. It was the emptiness in her eyes. I've seen men broken by drink before, but Maddie... Maddie looked like someone who had given up on life itself.
4: Hello, Harry.
1: Mother Clark? I just saw the most pitiable sight. A woman lying drunk in the doorway of that old hotel down the street.
4: Maddie Rice.
1: You know her?
4: Yes, I know about her. And I pray for that poor dear woman every single day.
1: Does she have no husband?
4: He left her right after the baby was born. Little girl must be 2 or so by now. They've taken the child away before, but Maddie loves her so desperately she'll do anything to get her back.
1: She was so drunk she yelled at me for even offering help.
4: Nothing is impossible with God, Harry. You know that.
1: Early on, Maddie managed to keep her daughter with her, most of the time. Now and then, some welfare organization would catch up with her and take the child away. The poor woman loved her daughter so much, she would do anything to get her back.
5: Mrs. Rice, please, sit down.
0: Miss Wilkes, do you know where my daughter is?
5: Yes, she's in good hands. Don't worry about her.
0: Where is she?
5: In the orphanage.
0: She's not an orphan. She's my daughter, and I want her back.
5: I don't know, Mrs. Rice. We're concerned about her safety.
0: I've quit drinking, and I have a job now so I can take care of her. Please, help me get my daughter back. I miss her so much. She's all I have.
5: I know you love her, but you haven't taken very good care of her, Mrs. Rice.
0: I'll do better. You'll see. I already got paid, and I bought some groceries. Please.
5: I'll see what I can do.
1: Maddie did get her daughter back, at times. But whatever torment twisted inside her always pulled her back to the bottle. When she lost her job for drinking, she began taking her 3- and 4-year-old little girl into the lowest honky-tonk taverns, begging her to sing so she could buy another drink.
4: Come on now, honey. Don't you be standoffish. These are all Mommy's friends.
2: You want me to lift her up on the bar, Maddie?
4: Oh, yeah, yeah. Put her up there.
2: Come on, little girl. There we are.
4: Yeah, now everyone can hear you sing better.
2: Yeah, come on, little girly, sing.
4: Just sing that little song, baby, then we'll go home. Oh, Mommy promises.
2: Yeah, sing for Mommy. Sing for Mommy's next drink, little girl. Mommy promises.
4: Shut up. Just sing, sweetheart. Mommy needs you to sing tonight.
6: No!
4: Doreen.
2: What's her name? Doreen?
4: Yeah.
2: Come on, Doreen, baby. Mommy means business.
4: Leave her alone. Honey, you have to sing for Mommy now. All right? One, two, three, sing.
7: If I had the wings of an angel.
2: Ain't that pretty?
7: Over these.
4: Yeah, she sings awful pretty. She's a pretty little thing herself, don't you think?
2: Reminds me of my own little girl, Pauline. I think her name was.
7: And there I'd be willing to die.
2: That was beautiful. That was perfect.
4: Thank you. Thank you, one and all. Thank the nice man, honey.
6: Thank you. Mommy, can I get down now?
1: For 2 or 3 heartbreaking years, it went on like that. The only thing that kept Maddie from staying drunk was the terror of losing her child again. But the moment she got Doreen back, the darkness inside won. Finally, the authorities had seen enough. This time, they sent Miss Wilkes from welfare and a policeman to go fetch the child. For good.
5: This is the place, Sergeant.
8: Oh, what a dump of a place for a kid to live, huh?
5: It's hard to believe, even when we stand here and see it with our own eyes. You want to knock?
8: Yeah.
9: Yeah, who is it?
8: It's the police. Open up, Maddie.
9: What do you want? I ain't done nothing.
8: Open up, or I'll break it down.
5: Hello, Maddie. We'd like to come in.
4: What do you want, Miss Wilkes? What are you here for?
5: We've come to take Doreen, Maddie.
4: No!
8: Step away from the door, Maddie.
6: Mommy!
4: You got no right!
5: You've never kept your promises, Maddie. Look at how she's living.
4: Oh, I'm doing my best.
5: You're drunk again, Maddie. I don't like to do this, but there's nothing left to do.
4: No! No, get away from her! She's sick!
8: Won't do no good to carry on that way, Maddie.
4: She's my child. I'm her mother.
5: I wish with all my heart you could act like her mother, Maddie. But this time we're taking her for good.
6: Mommy! Mommy!
5: You carry the child downstairs, Sergeant. I'll be right with you. Be careful. She looks sick.
8: Come on, honey. I won't hurt you.
6: No!
4: Put her down! You bring her back here!
6: Mommy! Help!
4: Oh, oh God, help me!
6: No!
4: Don't take away my baby!
6: Mommy!
4: No! You did this!
6: Mommy!
4: This is all your fault!
5: Oh, Maddie. You poor woman. Listen to
4: you
5: me.
4: You best get out of here before I kill you! Go on! Get out!
1: After they took Doreen for good, Maddie sank lower than anyone thought possible. She gave up renting rooms and slept under benches and sidewalks, most time clutching a cheap bottle of booze. Filthy, swollen, degenerate. The only way she could get money was to beg.
4: Excuse me, mister.
10: Yes? Oh, hello, Maddie.
4: Huh? You know me?
10: I've known you for a long time, Maddie. You remember me. I go over to the Pacific Garden Mission.
4: Oh. Makes me sick.
10: Why?
4: They're crazy, that's why. Go on, leave me alone.
10: Wait, why did you stop me?
4: So maybe I could bum a little change for a cup of coffee. Never mind, I want your mission money.
10: Here, Maddie, here's some change. No doubt you'll buy a drink with it.
4: Yeah, no doubt I will.
10: I'm going to pray for you, Maddie.
4: Wasting your time.
10: Mother Clark at Pacific Garden Mission prays for you every day, like you were her own daughter.
4: Huh?
10: She does. She never gets a chance to talk with you, but she talks with God about you.
4: Oh, shut up.
10: Don't forget, the doors at the mission are open all night and all day, Maddie. Mother Clark is waiting for you.
4: I can't save my soul. I ain't got no soul to save.
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10: Mrs. Clark, I may have done the wrong thing, giving Maddie that pocket of change this evening. No doubt she bought a drink with it.
4: Yes, no doubt she did. But you planted a seed in her poor mind, Harry. We'll just nurture that seed with even more prayer. We must have faith that even that poor wretch of a woman will hear God's voice and yield herself to him. We'll just love her and hold her close to him in prayer.
10: Wait on the Lord.
4: That's right. He's not willing that any should perish. Our job is to pray.
10: Maddie grew worse. One morning I saw her crawling out from under a sidewalk, clutching a bottle, of course. Back then the sidewalks were wood and filthy. I remember she glared at me through bloodshot eyes and shook a dirty fist in my direction. I represented the mission to her, and the devil that possessed her soul fought hard at the very sight of me. But Mrs. Clark continued to pray for her.
4: And, dear Lord, as always, I bring poor Maddie Rice to you again this evening. Perhaps tonight is the night you will guide her steps here to the mission. If not to this mission, then to another. We ask only that you penetrate the hard, bitter shell around this dear woman's heart so that she will at last come to see how much you love her and want her. I pray in Jesus' beautiful name and for his sake, amen.
10: That same evening, when Mrs. Clark came out of her private office at the mission, there was a glow on her sweet old face. Good evening, Mrs. Clark. You're looking happy.
4: I always think of prayer as a hand on God, so why wouldn't I feel happy? I've just been holding hands with him. We best prepare for the evening service. I can hear them clamoring to get in. Good evening, folks. Won't you come in? We'll be starting our service soon.
11: Good evening, Mrs. Clark. Nice weather.
4: Yes, a lovely summer evening indeed. I think we'll just leave the door open. Don't you think that's a good idea?
11: Yes, I do. Let some of this pleasant evening inside.
4: I think it makes people feel welcome, too, to have the door already open. Plenty of seats down front. No need to... Maddie Rice. Oh, my dear. I'm so happy to see you.
12: Who are you?
4: I'm Mrs. Clark, Maddie. And I'm so proud of you for coming here.
12: Proud of me?
4: Yes, Maddie. You picked just the right time to come and give your life to Jesus.
12: I got a quart. Here, my shirtwaist. Right here, see?
4: Yes, I see. But you won't need that anymore.
12: Don't you try to take it away from me.
4: You can hold it right in your hands, Maddie, until you don't need it anymore.
12: Yeah, I'll hold it like this, right in my arms, close.
4: All right.
10: There she stood, filthy dirty, in rags, hair uncombed for months, face and body swollen with the poison of the whiskey that consumed her. Back and forth she swayed, clutching the bottle to her breast the way she once clutched her child. And Mrs. Clark simply smiled at her.
4: Maddie, shall we go to my office where we can be alone?
12: No, this'll do fine. Look at me, just the way I am. Look close.
4: Yes, Maddie, I see you. just as you are.
0: All right. I want to ask you one question.
4: What is it, Maddie?
0: Will you hug me?
4: Oh, yes, my dear. I most certainly will. There.
0: You did it. You hugged me.
1: Still clutching her bottle, Maddie Rice fell to her knees. Mrs. Clark knelt beside her, holding her free hand as they prayed. For a long moment, Maddie held that bottle to her chest, the very thing that had ruined her life. And slowly, when Maddie felt the mighty cleansing love of Jesus Christ flood her poor broken heart, her fingers opened, and the thing that had enslaved her rolled away into the darkness, never to be picked up again. Maddie Rice rose from her knees that night, a new creature in Christ. The change is not always as sudden as hers was, but God's work is instantaneous. It is we, ourselves, who slow down the results of redemption in our lives. With Maddie, though, it all seemed to show up at once, for the simple reason that she had come to the end of herself. John chapter 1, verse 12 says, "But as many as received him, to them gave he power to become the sons of God, even to them that believe on his name."
4: Come in.
0: Good morning, Miss Clark.
4: Maddie, dear. Hello. How are you today?
0: I'm almost afraid to say it, but I'm all right.
4: Oh, you must never be afraid to be all right ever again.
0: It's almost too good to be true.
4: How long has it been now, Maddie?
0: More than 2 months. I don't miss alcohol one bit. Now I have the living water.
4: I can tell you've been reading your Bible, Maddie. Do you fully understand what happened to you?
0: God forgave me for all the terrible things I did because Christ died for me. Me, righteous. It's a miracle.
4: It is for every one of us, because God says we're all sinners. But the blood of Jesus washes us clean from all our sins. Here, it says here in 2 Corinthians 5:21, "For he hath made him to be sin for us, who knew no sin, that we might be made the righteousness of God in him."
0: How can he love me after the way I was?
4: Because when you received Christ, God now sees Jesus when he looks at you. It says here, 2 Corinthians 5:17, "Therefore, if anyone is in Christ, he is a new creation. Old things have passed away. Behold, all things have become new."
0: I never want to be the old me again.
4: You can't be. The Spirit of God lives in you now. And day by day, he will make you more like Christ.
0: Miss Clark.
4: Yes, Maddie.
0: I want to get my little girl back. Will you help me?
4: Perhaps you should wait a little longer. Prove to the authorities that the change in you is permanent.
0: I miss her so much.
4: Let's pray for her and for you right now. We'll ask him to guide us. Maddie, you look wonderful. How long has it been?
0: 6 months and 2 weeks and 3 days.
4: Oh, it is a miracle, isn't it?
0: Yes, and I don't want you to think I doubt it. I don't. After what the Lord's done for me, how could I doubt him? I'm healed and forgiven. And that's what I came to see you about, Miss Clark.
4: Yes, Maddie.
0: Don't you think I've waited long enough now to try and get my little girl back?
4: Doreen must be almost 8 now.
0: I know what you're thinking. I ought to leave well enough alone. But she's my baby, and I can be a decent mother to her now. No, Miss Clark. My arms never stop aching from the morning they took her away.
4: Have you prayed about it?
0: Every day. Lots. I've prayed about it, and I promised God that if it's his will, I'll stay away from her. But I gotta find out.
4: All right, Maddie. It's all in his hands, if you put it there. And whatever happens, remember, Underneath you are the everlasting arms.
1: Maddie got in touch with authorities who sent her to see Miss Wilkes, my friend in the welfare department. After an agonizing wait, Maddie was called to Miss Wilkes' office.
5: Good morning.
12: Good morning.
5: Can I help you?
12: Yeah. I'm Maddie Rice. You're Miss Wilkes, aren't you?
5: I am. Maddie Rice?
12: Uh-huh.
5: I can scarcely believe it's you.
12: I know. I've changed a lot. Well, God changed me.
5: He most certainly did.
12: Yeah. What did you find out about Doreen, Mrs. Wilkes?
5: Maddie, sit down.
12: Oh, no. Just tell me.
5: Doreen has been adopted by a very fine Chicago family. Permanently adopted.
12: Adopted. So, she has a mother now.
5: Maddie.
12: No, it's all right. She deserves one.
5: I know how hard it must be for you.
12: They won't let me see her? Is that it?
5: They think it's best for the child.
12: Couldn't I work for them? So I could take care of her?
5: No. That's final, too. They refuse to let you see the child. Ever.
12: Thank you. Thank you, anyway.
5: Is there anything I could do for you, Maddie?
12: No. I'll be all right. It's all been done for me.
1: Back to Skid Row, Maddie walked. Past the old bars on familiar streets, walking and weeping and praying.
13: Oh, God, it's so hard. My only child. I said I would accept not seeing her again if that's your will. It's so hard, Lord, to never see her again. It seems like more than I can bear. Help me, Lord. Please, help me.
4: Maddie, you've been crying.
12: I can never see her again, Mrs. Clark.
4: Oh, Maddie, how that must hurt.
12: I don't think there's any tears left in me.
4: God knows how you feel, Maddie. He gave his only son to die for us.
12: I know. I've been praying a lot for the strength to go on. I don't know what to do now.
4: There are other children.
12: Other children? Where?
4: Here in Chicago. Everywhere, really. Places like Kentucky. I've heard of children there, neglected and alone. They all need love, and they all need Christ.
12: You think I could help them?
4: I do.
12: I was born in Kentucky. I know how hard it is for some folks up there in the hills.
4: But you also know the answer. Receiving Jesus Christ as Lord and Savior. You can be His hands and feet, taking love to these children. You can share the good news with them.
12: Yeah. Yeah, that's what I'll do then.
13: Lord, thank you for sending me down here to help these children. What a wonder you are, Lord. I lost my own little girl, but you gave me hundreds of others to love. Once again, I give you Doreen. Watch over her. Keep her safe. She's a young lady now, and even though I don't know where she is or what her life is like, you know. And Lord, my heart's deepest prayer is that somehow she has learned to love you even more than I do. Guide me today as I try to help these children know you. In Jesus' name I pray. Amen.
14: Maddie, what you doing? Ain't you ever coming out to tell us the story?
15: Yes, tell the story!
16: Yes, Becky, I'm coming.
14: Tell us the story about Jesus and the little lamb that got lost. And Jesus hunted all over the place until he found it and carried it home.
17: Yeah.
16: We're all like that little lamb, aren't we, Becky? The Bible says, all we like sheep have gone astray.
14: Yeah, and Jesus is the good shepherd.
16: Okay, children, would you like to hear a story?
14: Yes, please.
15: Tell us a lamb story.
16: I'll tell you about the good shepherd who gave his life for the sheep. But first, who remembers the verse we learned yesterday?
14: I do. John chapter 3, verse 16. For God so loved the world that he gave his only begotten Son, that whosoever believeth in him should not perish but have everlasting life.
1: For 18 years, until the day she went home to heaven, Maddie Rice poured out her life in the hills of Kentucky, loving forgotten children, telling them about God's love, and a good shepherd who never stops searching for the lost. She never saw Doreen again on this earth, but she always whispered with quiet peace,
13: "Whatever happens, underneath are the everlasting arms."
3: Listening friend, Maddie Rice once believed she had no soul left to save, but the Good Shepherd never stopped searching. Just as he left the 99 to find that one lost lamb, Jesus came looking for Maddie in the very gutter where she had given up. One simple hug from a woman who loved with God's love broke through the darkness, and Maddie fell into the arms of the Savior who had been pursuing her all along. Today, the same Good Shepherd could be searching for you. Are you feeling lost, friend? Does your heart ache with a hurt or despair that feels too heavy to carry, like Maddie's did? Have you done things you're sure could never be forgiven? Listen, the Lord can meet you right where you are, no matter how far you've wandered, no matter how broken or dirty or hopeless you feel. He loves you so much that he will not stop searching until he finds you. If that's you, if you're ready to stop running and let the Good Shepherd carry you home, pray with me from your heart. These are not special words. God knows your heart. Lord Jesus, I know I'm a lost sheep. I've wandered far and I'm weary. I believe you died for my sins and rose again so I could be found. Forgive me. Come into my heart, cleanse me, and make me new. I give my life to you. Thank you for never giving up on me. In your name I pray. Amen. If you need help making this crucial decision, we encourage you to call 1-888-NEED-HIM or visit chataboutjesus.com. 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This is program number 3941. Heard in this classic true story of Maddie Rice were Brenda Berry, Brad Armacost, Cheryl Hamada, Jane Hahnemann, David Zarbach, and Beulah Wilkening. Original music, Don Badorf. 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Script, Eugenia Price, Kenitha Gabler, and Tim Gregory. 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So until next time, unless our Lord returns before then, I'm Timothy Gregory reminding you that the doors to Pacific Garden Mission are open night and day. Thanks for listening, and may God bless you.

0: Welcome to The Word for Today, featuring the Bible teaching ministry of Pastor Chuck Smith, founder of the Calvary Chapel Movement. This radio program is a chapter-by-chapter, verse-by-verse study through the entire Bible. And on today's edition of The Word for Today, Pastor Chuck continues his message, The Four Angels, as we pick up in Revelation chapter 7, verse 1. And now, with today's study, here's Pastor Chuck.
1: Shall we turn now in our Bibles to the book of Revelation, chapter 7, as we continue our Through the Bible series. In chapter 4 of the book of Revelation, we were taken into the heavenly scene where John beholds the throne of God, the cherubim about the throne, as they worship God, the 24 elders as they respond to that worship. In chapter 5, we see the scroll with seven seals in the right hand of him who sits upon the throne, the scroll being the title deed to the earth. An angel proclaiming who is worthy to take the scroll and loose the seals. And we recognize that no man is worthy, no man can redeem the earth. And John, in the prospect of the earth going unredeemed, begins to sob until the elder said, "Don't weep, behold, the Lion of the tribe of Judah hath prevailed to take the scroll and to loose the seals." So we see Jesus as he steps forth and takes the scroll, and we hear the reaction, first of all, of the redeemed, the church, who sing of their redemption through his blood and his worthiness to take the book and to loose the seals. And then we hear the angels, 100 million strong, plus millions of millions, as they join in the chorus of worthiness to the Lamb and to him who sits upon the throne. Then in chapter 6, we see as he begins to loose the seals of this scroll. And as he looses the seals of the scroll, we see the corresponding judgments that take place upon the earth. The first seal bringing forth the Antichrist, the white horse, and his rider. The second seal bringing forth wars, desolations. The third bringing famine. And the fourth bringing death. And we see that in the first four seals, the four horsemen of the apocalypse, as they are often called, one quarter of the earth's population being destroyed. The fifth seal introduces us to a multitude of people under the altar of God who are saved out of the great tribulation. They are asking God how long before God avenges upon those of the earth who had slain them, brings his vengeance upon them, and they are told that they are to wait

And before the seventh seal is open, we have now here a little parenthetical kind of a side exposition. As John sees these four angels holding back the winds of the earth, that they should not blow on the earth, nor the sea, nor any tree. And I saw another angel ascending from the east, having the seal of the living God, and he cried with a loud voice to the four angels to whom it was given to hurt the earth and the sea, saying, "Hurt not the earth, neither the sea, nor the trees, till we have sealed the servants of our God in their foreheads." Now we know that during the Great Tribulation, or during the 7-year period, of which 3.5 years would be designated Great Tribulation, that during the first 3.5 years of this period, when the Antichrist is setting up his power, his kingdom, that God has two witnesses, which we will be introduced to in the 11th chapter, who bear witness for 42 months or 3.5 years. And during the time of their witness, they shut up the heavens that it rain not during the time that they are witnessing. This lack of rain, of course, will probably be one of the instruments that will perpetrate the great famine that we have in the third seal. It could be that the holding back of the winds by these four angels is that which causes the rain to cease. You see, we have our hydraulic cycle where the ocean waters are evaporated into the atmosphere and then carried by the winds over the land, where as the clouds begin to cool, the gases condense and form into rain and fall to the earth. And thus the earth is watered in this hydraulic cycle. And it's a beautiful engineering plan of God to water the earth. But if the winds were held back, then the water that would evaporate into the atmosphere would not be carried over the earth and would probably start being sustained within the atmosphere itself, again, causing some very interesting atmospheric kind of phenomena as the water would again be suspended in a greater concentration in the atmosphere. So here are four angels standing in the four corners of the earth. And the word corners is probably a poor translation. The Greek word is translated in the present time into quadrants. And we talk about the four quadrants of the earth, which is the north, east, south, and west. And so you have your north wind, east wind, south wind, and west winds, the four quadrants of the earth. There are people who have, you know, always looking for something to find fault with in the Bible. And they say, well, the Bible, you see, was reflecting the superstition or the intelligence of the day, because they say the four corners of the earth. And so, you know, evidently John believed the earth was flat and had the four corners. And so he was guilty of the flat earth theory. And thus you can't really rely upon the Bible, because it does have fallacies such as the four corners of the earth. Well, I saw a sign that said the Marines were in the four corners of the earth. And so you can't trust the Defense Department, because they don't realize that the earth is round. They think that it has corners. No, the idea is the quadrants, north, east, south, and west. But interestingly enough, the physicists and all now declare that there really are four corners on the earth. The earth isn't actually round, that the poles are flattened somewhat to make the bulge at the equator. And so the earth is more of an elliptical shape, but the bulge actually creates about four corners of the earth. And that's one of the latest declarations of those men who study such things. But it's talking about the four quadrants, the four winds, the north, east, south, and west.

0: Testament. And it is interesting to me that these angels, and they must be very fascinating creatures, have the power to hold back the winds that they blow not. Here they're holding back the winds. But they are told by this other angel who ascends from the east, having the seal of the living God, crying with a loud voice to the four angels to whom it was given to hurt the earth and the sea, saying, "Don't hurt them until we have sealed the servants of our God in their foreheads." And I heard the number of those that were sealed, and there were 144,000 of all the tribes of the children of Israel. Now that's very plain, isn't it? How many are sealed? 144,000. Who are they? Of all of the tribes of the children, what can be plainer than that? Now, a lot of people have trouble with the book of Revelation because they say, well, you just can't understand it. You see, the 144,000 doesn't really mean 144,000. It's a symbolic number. It's 12 times 12,000. And 12 being the number of human government. Getting into it further and further and further. And so it means that one man is going to rule 1 month during the 1,000 years of the kingdom age, and get all kinds of weird speculation out of this. And of course, the Jehovah's Witnesses say, hey, we are the 144,000, And Herbert W. Armstrong, in his Plain Truth of the World Tomorrow, says, no, we are the 144,000. And if you will double and triple tithe to the Church of God, you can become one of the 144,000, the inner circle. And when the precise time comes, we will send you a telegram that you can flee to this wilderness where we have prepared survival for the 144,000. And so they're trying to be the 144,000 as the Jehovah's Witnesses are trying to be the 144,000. And many other groups have tried to take this identity upon themselves. But obviously in doing so, you have to disregard the text itself and you have to start reading into the text and say, well, no, God didn't mean what he said. That's all symbolic language. It's all in a spiritual sense. And we are spiritual Israel, you see. And I'm of the spiritual tribe of Asher and Benjamin or whatever. But just to keep this kind of speculation from taking place, the Lord then lists the 12 tribes. Now, you are familiar with the fact that there are actually 13 tribes. Are you not? You remember when Joseph came to Jacob, or vice versa, Jacob came down to Joseph in Egypt, having thought he was dead for many years. Now discovering him to be alive and one of the leaders of Egypt, Jacob, this elderly man, came down to Joseph. And when Joseph came to his father Jacob, he brought his two sons, Ephraim and Manasseh. And Jacob said unto Joseph, "These two sons are mine. Whatever sons you have born after these can, be yours, but these two sons are mine." And he claimed the two sons of Joseph, Ephraim and Manasseh. And so Ephraim and Manasseh both became tribes in Israel. And so the tribe of Joseph is divided into two, into the tribes of Ephraim and Manasseh. So the Levitical tribe became the 13th tribe, but was usually not numbered among the tribes. For instance, in the division of the land, there was no portion for Levi because the Lord was their portion. So the land was apportioned into 12 sections, one for each of the tribes, and Ephraim and Manasseh both received their allotments. Now, as a rule, you don't read of the tribe of Joseph because it was into two tribes. Here we find the tribe of Joseph and the tribe of Manasseh. So when it refers to the tribe of Joseph, no doubt it is the tribe of Ephraim, because Manasseh is also listed as being sealed, the 12,000 here in the seventh chapter. And so the interesting thing is that the tribe of Levi is also listed here, but the tribe of Dan is thus omitted. Dan was the first of the tribes to go into idolatry. If you go to the Tell of Dan in northern Israel today, they have excavated quite a large area of pagan worship, as the tribe of Dan was the leader in idolatry, the first tribe to go into idolatry. And it could be that is the reason why God has not sealed them from some of the things that are going to transpire during the Great Tribulation period. You find, as we move along in the book, that the 144,000 who are sealed are protected divinely by God from many of the judgments which are going to come upon the earth. So, 12,000 of each tribe, the tribe of Judah being listed first, because Reuben lost his birthright because of his going into his father's concubine. He lost his birthright, and it was given over to Judah, and to Judah was given the scepter, that Judah should be the reigning tribe. And of course, we know that David came from the tribe of Judah, and then Jesus later, who was that branch out of Judah, the stem of Jesse, that would arise, or the branch of Jesse that should come out of Judah, the lion of the tribe of Judah. So the tribe of Judah listed first, and then Reuben, who was the oldest son but lost his ranking, and of Gad, and of each of these sons, the 12,000. And after this, verse 9, so that's our 144,000. They're sealed now. Later on, we'll come across them again as we see them protected from various judgments that are coming. After this, I beheld, and lo, a great multitude which no man could number, of all of the nations and kindreds and people and tongues. They were standing before the throne and before the Lamb, and they were clothed with white robes, and they had palms in their hands. And they cried with a loud voice, saying, salvation to our God, which sitteth upon the throne and unto the Lamb. Now, interesting, they're clothed with white robes, palms in their hands, and what is their cry? Salvation. Now, we remember another crowd with palms in their hands, and the cry was the same. Hosanna means salvation, or save now, literally, crying salvation unto the Lord. So there's a lot of similarity between this crowd and that crowd on the road from Bethany to Jerusalem on the day that Jesus made his descent from the Mount of Olives on a donkey, and the disciples were waving palm branches and the multitudes there saying, Hosanna, Hosanna, blessed is he who comes in the name of the Lord. Save, or salvation, salvation, blessed is he who comes in the name of the Lord. So here is the crowd now in heaven, a great number of them. However, these are from all over the world, from all of the various races, ethnic groups. Their cry is the same, salvation to our God, which sits upon the throne and unto the Lamb. And all of the angels stood round about the throne and about the elders and the four living creatures of the cherubim, and they fell before the throne on their faces and worshiped God, saying, so be it, blessing and glory and wisdom and thanksgiving and honor and power and might be unto our God forever and ever. Amen. Now, when the church sings its song of redemption. Verse 9 of chapter 5, they sang the new song, saying, "Thou art worthy." The angels respond to that song in worship, saying, "Worthy is the Lamb that was slain to receive the power and riches and wisdom and strength and honor and glory and blessing." Here the same things with a couple of differences. To the church's song, they refer to riches, for interestingly enough, the Lord considers us as his treasure. Paul prayed for the Ephesians that they might receive a spirit of wisdom and understanding, that they might know what is his riches in the saints, or you might know how much God values you. You remember the parable of Jesus concerning the kingdom of heaven was likened to a man going through the field and discovering a treasure, and who for the joy thereof went out and sold everything so he could buy the field and have the treasure. Now the field, Jesus said, is the world. And he was the one that gave everything. He gave his life to purchase the world in order that he might obtain the treasure. So if you only knew, Paul said, how highly the Lord treasures or values you. And Peter writing says, we are his peculiar treasure. Well, it's peculiar to me that God would, you know, take such value in me, that God would treasure me. But we are his inheritance. So riches, when the church declares its song, for we are his inheritance, his riches. When this group sings, thanksgiving is substituted for riches. And so that's the difference in the response to the two groups. As the angels respond to this second group, the response is not of riches, but of thanksgiving. Interesting little difference here. They are different groups. We do not see the church here in chapter 7, but we see those who were in chapter 6 under the fifth seal, who were martyred during the great tribulation for their testimony, who were crying for vengeance on those who dwelt upon the earth, who were given white robes and told that they should wait for a short season until their full number be complete. They were saying, how long, O Lord, holy and true, before we can enter into the heavenly scene? The Lord gave them white robes and said, wait until your full number is complete, and then you can come in.
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0: And now may the Lord help you to assimilate that which we have studied, and may he bring to your remembrance those things which he has commanded. And may you be enriched in the knowledge of God and his will and his plan for your life. May the Lord be with you, to bless you, to guide you, and may you be kept by that power of God through faith and trust in him. In Jesus' name.
2: 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Join us again next time as Pastor Chuck continues his verse-by-verse study through the Bible. That's right here on the next edition of The Word for Today.

Coming out of that song, I'm reminded of Psalm 23 and how God walks with us, even through the valleys. You're not walking alone. Here's another song to encourage you.

Hi, my name is Maggie. I was thinking about how David faced Goliath with faith instead of fear. David knew that God was with him. God is with us too, no matter what we're facing. Let's head into the next song.

My name is Maggie. Thanks for being with us today. The woman at the well reminds us that Jesus meets us right where we are, not where we think we should be. Here's our next song.

Hi, I'm Dave Perkins. You know, sometimes as I listen to these songs, I just get filled with praise. Hebrews 9:29 reminds me that Jesus offered himself once to bear the sins of many, and now he's coming back to bring full salvation to those who wait eagerly.

Hi, I'm Maggie. Thanks for making KACAN a part of your day. We're glad you're here. You know, there are two words that bring comfort and joy and relief to me as I read through the book of Romans. But God. In the chapters leading up to that verse, Paul talks about our sinful nature, righteousness, and justification. As I read through it, the weight of my sin, the realization of my need for a Savior, stares me in the face. Romans 5 verse 8 says, "But God demonstrates his own love towards us in this, that while we were yet sinners, Christ died for us." God loves you, so much so that he sent his son to die for you, for your sins, so that you can have the opportunity to spend eternity with him. Have you accepted Jesus as your Savior? It's my prayer that you, wherever you are, will experience God's love and come to know him as your Savior. Let's ponder that as we head into this next song.

brothers and sisters, though they took Jesus' lifeless body from the cross to a borrowed tomb, we are here to give you the greatest news ever told. He didn't stay in the grave. He is risen.

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1: With SRN News, I'm Ron Taylor. A Massachusetts judge declared a mistrial in the case of Lindsay Clancy yesterday, the former nurse accused of murdering her three children after jurors deadlocked and were unable to reach a verdict. Plymouth County District Attorney Tim Cruz says it's important to remember Lindsay Clancy's children in this case.
2: Our priority has always been to fight for Cora, for Dawson, and for Callan. The noise in this case may be louder than it is for other prosecutions in our county, but we have treated it the same as any other case. Children were murdered, and it's our job to seek justice.
1: Cruz says that the prosecution would not make any decision soon on whether to retry the case. The legal process of considering a retrial could begin later in the month. The job market rebounded last month.
3: The U.S. economy added a surprising 162,000 jobs in August, a solid rebound from July's decline, and a result that beat many economists' expectations. The Labor Department says the unemployment rate held at a low 4.1%, underscoring what supporters of President Trump call a durable jobs recovery market by strong job security for Americans already in the workforce. The report also included encouraging revisions to earlier data. Employment totals for June and July were revised upward by a combined 55,000 jobs. That means the labor market was stronger than first reported into August. Bernie Bennett, Washington.
1: Apple has relabeled Lake Ontario to Lake America for users of its Maps app following competitor Google days after President Trump ordered a new name for the body of water amid his escalating trade war with Canada. An ICE officer has been released from federal custody after pleading not guilty to lying to investigators about circumstances that led to the shooting of a Venezuelan man during the Minnesota immigration crackdown last winter. This is SRN News. Male golfers are winning a lot of female golf tournaments in Canada.
4: Rachel Elser and Veronica Ivy, two men who are living as women, have taken the trophies at the Fort McMurray Club Championship, the Mishkinaw Ladies Open, the BC Mid Amateur, and the BC Mid Master this summer. Outrage is building, led by the group Women and Girls Alberta, which is calling on Canadian tournament authorities to bar males from competing against females. Most major international sports governing bodies are doing just that. Michael Harrington reporting.
1: A Chinese lawyer who defended a prominent underground church in Beijing has fled to Taiwan and is seeking asylum following mounting pressure from Chinese authorities on her firm. Ruth Wang of the Vidor law firm says Chinese authorities have told her that she and her colleagues must dissolve the firm or shut it down. A year ago, 18 members of the Zion Church, including its founder, Pastor Ezra Jin, were arrested in one of China's largest crackdowns. This is SRN News. Diesel has hit a record price in this country, soaring to an average of $5.85 a gallon for the first time. Bob Agnew has more.
5: The record high comes as the six-month war with Iran disrupts the world's flow of fuel. Because diesel is used for many freight and delivery networks, more expensive fuel is increasing bills for businesses across several sectors. Some have already begun to pass on the cost to consumers in the form of added fees on online orders and packages in the mail. Bob Agnew reporting.
1: Across the country and up and down the ballot, candidates from both parties are increasingly on the attack of Flock cameras. These are the AI-powered nationwide network of cameras that records license plate data and other characteristics of all passing vehicles, allowing law enforcement agencies across the country to search and share that data. There's been a concern by voters and privacy groups of misuse. More details at srnnews.com.
6: Hi there, I'm Maggie Johnson. Thanks for listening to today's Wisdom Moment. When I was growing up, one of my favorite things was family devotions. Every day we would read a proverb and hear what God had to say to us. If you're like me, you've maybe struggled in knowing what to read for your personal devotional time. I found that the book of Proverbs is a good choice. It's split up into 31 chapters, perfect for each day of the month. Now my prayer is that as we read a proverb together each day, that your heart and your mind will be open to hear what God wants to tell you today. Let's get started. Proverbs chapter 4. Hear, O sons, the instruction of a father, and give attention that you may gain understanding. For I give you sound teaching. Do not abandon my instruction. When I was a son to my father, tender and the only son in the sight of my mother, then he taught me and said to me, Let your heart hold fast my words, keep my commandments and live. Acquire wisdom, acquire understanding. Do not forget nor turn away from the words of my mouth. Do not forsake her, and she will guard you. Love her, and she will watch over you. The beginning of wisdom is acquire wisdom, and with all your acquiring, get understanding. Prize her, and she will exalt you. She will honor you if you embrace her. She will place on your head a garland of grace. She will present you with a crown of beauty. Hear, my son, and accept my sayings, and the years of your life will be many. I have directed you in the way of wisdom. I have led you in upright paths. When you walk, your steps will not be impeded, and if you run, you will not stumble. Take hold of instruction. Do not let go. Guard her, for she is your life. Do not enter the path of the wicked, and do not proceed in the way of evil men. Avoid it. Do not pass it by. Turn away from it and pass on, for they cannot sleep unless they do evil, and they are robbed of sleep unless they make someone stumble. For they eat the bread of wickedness and drink the wine of violence. But the path of the righteous is like the light of dawn, that shines brighter and brighter until the full day. The way of the wicked is like darkness. They do not know over what they stumble. My son, give attention to my words. Incline your ear to my sayings. Do not let them depart from your sight. Keep them in the midst of your heart, for they are life to those who find them, and health to all their body. Watch over your heart with all diligence, for from it flows the springs of life. Put away from you a deceitful mouth, and put devious speech far from you. Let your eyes look directly ahead, and let your gaze be fixed straight in front of you. Watch the path of your feet, and all your ways will be established. Do not turn from the right nor to the left. Turn your foot from evil. Proverbs chapter 4. Thanks for joining me for today's Wisdom Moment. In 2 Timothy 3, we are reminded that all Scripture is God-breathed and useful for teaching, correcting, and training us in righteousness. 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

Hi, my name is Maggie. 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
1: 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In Igigagik at 106.9 megahertz with 0.091 watts effective radiated power. 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

0: 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From the Hope Center in Plano, Texas, this is Hope in the Night, late night talk radio offering biblical hope and practical help. 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If you'd like to keep in touch with what we're doing and be in the know on new events and products, you can text the word free to 70919 and we'll send you a link and get you signed up for email updates. We're not going to email you 5 and 6 times a day, but it would be good for you to know when we're having a sale or a conference or somebody's written a new book or we have, you know, a special or something like that. But we would love to keep you informed about the ministry. The Keys for Living Library book that we're going to be talking about tonight is Verbal and Emotional Abuse. Now, inside that book, there's some things that we'll discuss here in this first segment. I'm Tom Petrosky, and I'm here with author and speaker, June Hunt. June, in this book that you wrote about verbal and emotional abuse, you highlight something called gaslighting.
1: Mm-hmm.
0: I know there's people have heard that phrase, maybe even used it, but do we really know what that means? Can you talk us through what gaslighting actually is?
1: Well, it's not when you're on a camp out and you light a lantern just so you can figure out how to use the restroom. It is not that. It's not a positive term. Gaslighting is a tactic. It's a psychological tactic that a person uses, or it could be a group, uses to make a victim doubt or question their own perception of reality. And, you know, sometimes a person will target another person. In other words, it's not like they're doing it to everyone. It's they want that person to question their own sanity or their own view of reality. So it was actually, let me give you the background. The background is there was a 1938, I'm sure you were alive then. well, not really. 1938 play that was actually titled Gaslight. And two film adaptations in 1940 and 1944, both were titled Gaslight. And the story centers around a newly married

0: charming on the surface husband, meaning not really, who nefariously uses noise in the attic or muffled voices, and he flickers gas lights to make his unsuspecting bride doubt her own sanity so that he can steal her fortune. So that's the background for the term gaslight or gaslighting. And so it's really, gaslighting is lying blatantly with the intent to manipulate, or either to target directly or target a person through others indirectly. Now, what we're talking about here is it's this technique used by abusers to manipulate and control the person they're with, or another person. And it can include tactics like denying what was said, even though what was said is accurate, but it's denying what was said or done to confuse or obscure reality. I could say it could be using people or possessions as collateral damage or ammunition to inflict pain, like, there's something wrong with your memory. You know, and so it causes the other person to really doubt themselves. It could be attacking a spouse or your children or work or something that would be endearing. But it's really to gain compliance. It's to manipulate to get your way, to get the attacker's way. And so it could be alternating praise and flattery with insults and abuse, which causes confusion. It could be just calling everything into question. You know, why would you say that? That's not true at all. It's projecting accusations of negative behavior to distract attention from the abuser's own nefarious actions, and drawing others into unintentional, it's like manipulating people. It's just, it's wrong. It's manipulating a person to believing that they are crazy, or persuading others. Psalm 107 verse 2 says, "Let the redeemed of the Lord tell their story." One of the greatest encouragements to our team is hearing how God is using this ministry in the lives of others. Over the years, we've heard from listeners who found comfort in their grief, healing in their relationships, and strength through difficult seasons because of God's truth shared on Hope in the Night. If Hope in the Night has blessed you, we'd love to hear about it. 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

0: back to Hope in the Night. 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And they know our resource library very well. Whether you're looking for a quick guide or a Keys for Living book or even one of June's longer books that she's written, they know our material. You might have just written down one of the phrases from the book or part of the title as you were listening to one of our programs, but they'll help you figure out exactly what it is that you're looking for. Now, if you're ready to go and you know exactly what the title is called, just go to hopefortheheart.org and click on resources. That is a open 24 hours a day, 7 days a week bookstore, a digital bookstore that has all of our resources, all the books that we talk about on the program. You can order those and they'll be shipped to you. So however you need to get our materials, we want you to have what you need in your hands. Well, tonight we have a caller. Let's welcome Nicole to Hope in the Night.
1: Hi, Nicole. Welcome to Hope.
2: Hi.
1: How can we help you?
2: I wanted to talk about emotional and verbal abuse in my situation, and to also like speak to anyone listening that has or is going through that right now.
1: I'm so sorry. So, tell me what is happening? What's going on?
2: Okay.
1: I understand it's verbal and emotional abuse, but how is that impacting you?
2: Okay, so I lost my children because of it, and through the CPS, through emotional and verbal abuse from my husband. I had left him and took my kids, and I asked the police to help me to just like not have to deal with him. And when I did it, they helped me. I went to a hotel, and then they sent JFS to me the next day when I went to a shelter. But I had told them that I felt like I was doing the right thing because I was leaving. And even though I left, it felt like I lost. And my husband, when he found out, he basically tortured me about the whole situation. He blamed me. He said if I just did not talk to the police or anything, I wouldn't have lost our kids. And I'm sorry.
1: I'm so sorry. So your husband kept attacking you verbally, saying if it was your fault. Yet you were... What made you know that you needed to be in a shelter to be protected?
2: God, actually, I was watching Joel Osteen. This stuff has been going on for years. It's been like 15 years of this. And I watched Joel Osteen back in 2022. And the whole message spoke to me about my life, my problems, how you feel going through like emotional abuse and hurt and pain, and that there's a God that cares, that you're loved. And it hit me because I haven't heard anything because I don't have like family or friends. Like with my husband, all that was cut off. I couldn't go outside. Sometimes he'd pick out what I'd wear. He didn't want people to look at me. I couldn't look at people, and if we did, he'd want to, like, talk to them and, like, fight with them. So I stopped looking at people, and then I've been in my apartment for, like, about a year, not going anywhere. Not seeing people just in the house while he took the kids to the doctors and school, and I just stayed in my room. And
1: so
2: you
1: said you don't have family and friends because your husband basically blocked those relationships. Is that what I'm hearing you say?
2: Yeah, blocked in every way, whether it's phone calls, texting, social media, nothing. He just he made me feel so weak that I listened to him. And I thought, like, at a time, the things he said to me, I actually thought they were true.
1: Mm.
2: And I just had lost myself.
1: Wow. So when you went to the shelter, now at that point, you didn't have the children with you. Is that what you're saying?
2: I took them with me to the shelter. I only called the police because what would have happened is if I would have told them I'm going to leave with the kids. Because he was in my apartment. That's the thing. It was my apartment. He wouldn't leave. Before that, police said that since we're married, they can't get him out. I would have to go to my landlord for it. And I didn't have time, and I got angry, so I said I was going to call and have them come and, you know, be the middleman. Because that was the only way that he wouldn't, like, talk me out of it. Like, he was so good at talking me out of it. You know, like, basically, like, hey, I'm this person. I've been here with you. I'm the only one that's been around you. I know you more than anybody else. I've had your back. And then he would just gaslight me with, you know, just times that he did do stuff that had my back, you know. In a different time, and he'd just use that against me, and I was just so weak. Like, I watched my mother go through that as a child, and I never seen her leave, and then I ended up doing the same thing.
1: Wow. So what I think I'm hearing you say is you became, your mom gave in and did basically against her better judgment, and you ended up doing the same. Am I hearing that correctly?
2: Yes. Yeah.
1: Okay, now, let me say something. There is a principle here. There's something that's kind of classic, and that is with children, more is caught than taught. With children, more is caught than taught. In other words, you see what a parent does. And sometimes that's much more profound, much more influential, more influential on you as your mother's daughter, because you're learning not just what she says, but what she does. And so that makes it harder for you to break free until you finally realize you're responsible before God to do what is right and not just cave in to what another person does, like your husband, because apparently your mom did that over and over. Does that make sense at all?
2: Yes.
1: Okay. And by the way, there are times when I did the same thing, and not identical, but I found at times I would not speak up because my mom didn't. None of us countered my dad when he was being cruel. But my dad was just a dictator, and I did not, and because mom gave in, I gave in, and because I didn't see any modeling of anything else. So it's hard, isn't it?
2: Yeah, it is. Yeah.
1: Now, I've had to learn, but I'm a slow learner, but I've at times had to learn to speak up and set a boundary when that wasn't modeled for me and it's not my natural. And it sounds like that might be something that you'll be called to do, is not just cave in if your husband is not speaking the truth, not dealing with what's right, not doing what is right. So what is the status right now of both your children and your husband?
2: Okay, so, all right, on the status of my kids, they are with my aunt and uncle under kinship, and it's been like 2 years. I just saw them today. As for my husband, yesterday I did like get the courage. I did go to the courthouse, went to a family law clinic. And for anybody listening, that's for people that are low income. And I don't know if that's in every city, but in Cincinnati, Hamilton County, they handle your paperwork with you. They go through it with you, the process of going through divorce. Everything you have to, like, split up if it's assets. And they give you a waiver, like, if you're low income. So so I did file yesterday for divorce.
1: Uh-huh.
2: And I didn't tell them.
1: Okay. And the reason that you filed for divorce was, and you fill in the blank.
2: Okay. The reason I filed for divorce is because it's no way for our marriage to work, especially with him not having God in the marriage. And that's what I told him. Like, it's also emotional abuse, but my main thing is that he's baptized, but he is not, doesn't, like, go to church, doesn't pray, and I don't understand, because I feel like I see more of, like, the enemy through him. Just the things he says. Like, if I say, do you want to go to church? He says no, because there's men there. He thinks about that. And I'm like, no, we need to focus on going there for God so he can help us, strengthen us. And he won't do it. And then sometimes he's like, oh, yeah, I'll do it. But he only would want to go just so I stop talking about it. And I pray to God about that, too, because at first I read that, you know, in a marriage, you're supposed to stay in your marriage and only leave, like, if it's infidelity. But then when you, like, look up emotional abuse and, like, search in, type in God with that, you find things, and it shows how God feels about that. And he said to separate yourself from people that are harmful, that's, you know, talking down to you. He doesn't want you in that place.
1: Well, the Bible definitely says bad company corrupts good character. And at times it matters who we allow to influence us. And if the if it produces a negative effect, then there has to be a type of change. There are different ways to cause change, but what I'm hearing, all right, so the current status is your children are with an aunt and uncle. Are they a good influence on your children?
2: Yes, they are. Yeah.
1: Great. Okay, excellent. Good. And that's huge. And that they need stability.
2: Yeah.
1: And then, so you need prayer for how to be stable in your own life.
0: 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Revelation 21:4 says he will wipe every tear from our eyes, and one day there will be no more death or mourning or crying or pain. 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

0: Welcome back to Hope in the Night. If you're facing a problem and would like to be a guest on this program, we'd love to have you, and we have plenty of time on our broadcast calendar. 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By leaving the message or sending the text, that will take care of starting the scheduling process. Somebody from our staff will reach out to you, and we'll find a time where you can join us on the radio program. Our program happens Monday through Friday, 11 p.m. to midnight. So that's when you're going to need to be available if you'd like to talk to June about your problem. It doesn't matter if you have a simple question about something you read in God's Word. Maybe you're having a conflict in a relationship or a struggle with addiction. Could even simply be financial problems where you're not sure exactly how to manage your money. With over 100 topics, there's not many things that June hasn't talked somebody through and given them just straight out of the Bible biblical truth about. And we'd rather you get it from us than trying to do a search engine on the web, an AI prompt, or even just grabbing your phone or device and asking whatever the name of your digital assistant is to solve this problem for you. We'd rather give you the biblical truth, practical help that you need. Well, let's continue this call now with Nicole.
1: Well, sweetheart, what is your plan now? At least your children are secure with their aunt and uncle. And what is your plan? I know you've filed for divorce. And he's definitely not a believer. And he's basically manipulated you for a number of years. And so what are your thoughts now?
2: My thoughts now is really just not lean on my own understanding. I know this is a time where I feel, you know, weak in the season, and I really have to just stay really close to God and just always, like, read the Bible, read inspirational, just stay connected as much as possible, because I feel like it's very dangerous, you know, when you go through this, and then now with the filing divorce, the things that come with that. You know, like just him, his reaction to it, coming to this apartment, you know, like just unexpectedly, just thinking things like that can happen. And I just like been praying over it and, really just.
1: Are you in a, biblically solid church right now?
2: Yeah, Crossroads, and I would say I went like 2 Sundays ago. It had been a while of going to my church, but before that, I was connected to him like in 2023 and 2024. Because they have services online, so I did that online. Like I could watch the services the morning. But I did go Sunday, you know, for the first time.
1: Yeah. Okay. It would be wonderful if you were to be a part of a church, like the Bible study, where there could be also authentic Christians, where you could grow in a relationship with several of the people there, and there can be a genuine relationship, a friendship. The Bible is very clear about how we need to be among those who have a genuine faith in the Lord. And we're even told, do not forsake the assembling of yourselves together. In other words, being a part of a church where you're assembling with them, not just watching online, even though that can be beneficial. But you do need support. You do need a relationship with people who are wise. Do you have a truly wise friend or not really?
2: I would say, okay, so I would say I think God is actually working on this right now, and I'll make it short. I had had a talk appointment with a lady at church. Her name is Anna. And you sign a card, you know, just to say you want to talk to someone about, you know, anything you're going through, kind of like this.
1: Yes.
2: And she called me, and to my surprise, she actually went through the same thing I went through.
1: Wow. Wow. What a blessing to have somebody who really understands firsthand.
2: Yeah, and with her, they volunteer. She was, she said usually what they do is volunteer and just listen. They don't try to, like, they give you advice, but they don't tell you what to do. That was the thing, not tell you what to do. But one thing she was telling me, like, hey, I really want to tell you this. I don't want you to do that. I don't want you to, once you, you know, with the divorce, don't go looking for another man. Don't right. feel like you, if you're lonely, you have to, you know, just find and be with someone, you know, let Jesus be your man. That's what she told me. And then she gave me, she said I could talk to her anytime I wanted. And basically just we can be friends, and she just wants to help me.
1: That's wonderful.
2: Yeah.
1: Right. Now that's very important. You know, when you think about it, since your husband blocked you from having meaningful people in your life, even family and friends, that's very unhealthy. That's not normal. That's not wise. Because when you think about what the Bible actually says, it's like as iron sharpens iron. So one person is to be sharpened by another person, that we, and you look at the life of Jesus. He had disciples, but there was a close, close relationship that he had with Peter, James, and John. And he had a very endeared relationship with Lazarus, very, very close, and his two sisters, Mary and Martha, and often would stay with them. And meaning at times when he was involved in the ministry, this is before, of course, he was crucified on the cross. But the point is, these relationships are very, very meaningful. And it's going to make a difference for you, since you were blocked for a number of years. Now is a time to ask God to bring you healthy, wise friends. And that means, because of the scripture, you know, he who walks with the wise grows wise. You need wise friends. Do you not agree with that?
2: I agree. Yeah.
1: Good. So pray, and you can quote the scripture, he who walks with the wise grows wise, or in this case, she who walks with the wise grows wise. And there are times when you can see things clearly. And you can help another friend. But there are times when, if we're under huge stress, we can feel inadequate. We're not sure. And this is why a friend can be hugely helpful. And I want to encourage you to develop friendships based on those individuals who are truly wise If you only think of one person who's wise, that's fine. Just put that name down on a paper and start praying that God would bring into your life more and more wise friends. Does that make sense why I'm asking you to do that?
2: Yeah, it does.
1: And that's because God meant for us to have significant relationships. And sometimes it's to convict us with what we learn from a friend, where we need change. Sometimes it's to mobilize us. There are people who enter our lives and they help us to get to where we need to go in life. And I think friends are exceptional. They're wonderful to have. Most of all, leaning on the Lord. You mentioned a part of a scripture, and that is Proverbs 3, 5, and 6. Trust in the Lord with all your heart. Do not lean on your own understanding. In all your ways, submit to him, and he will make your paths straight. So, I'm going to give you that reference. This is what I'm thinking about. I'm thinking two things right now. I am confident that you could be a friend to someone else who's praying for a friend. So you need healthy friends, and you likewise can be a friend to someone else. You could be, as I said, the answer to prayer for another friend. And so this is why I suggested, as you are in a biblically solid church, then you would meet a number of different people who could make a huge difference in your life. Now, I'm just going to say this, just like with your husband, who forbid you from having friends or even being with family, the Bible says, do not make friends with a hot-tempered person. Do not associate with one easily angered. So you want to be aware. I'm not going to just hook up with a friend because I need a friend. No, be discerning and pray. Say, Lord, you give me your choice of a friend for me. And it would be because the Bible says in Proverbs 22:24, do not make friends with a hot-tempered person. Do not associate with one easily angered. So there's some things where we need to have boundaries in our lives, even

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0: 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Once again, I want to extend the invitation. 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So maybe you're traveling somewhere and there's no Hope in the Night station. Maybe you just want to go to bed a little earlier and not hang out with us until midnight or later. Whatever the reason, we'd love for you to listen to us digitally. Well, let's finish this call now with June and Nicole.
1: Well, my friend, has it been hard for you to have what I will call a boundary? Do you know what I'm talking about?
2: Yeah, I think so.
1: Okay, so did you grow up? What kind of home did you grow up in?
2: I grew up in a very abusive household. My mother's boyfriend, which was my brother's father, it was really bad. You can go ahead.
1: You've answered the question so far very good. Now, you know, when we grow up a certain way, it's very hard to change. And even when we know it's not best, we tend to default and do what we saw done, either by parents or whoever the authority figure was, often not knowing how to change. And what I want to say is, based on how you've described

0: described your background, I'm hearing it was a bit chaotic. Is that correct?
1: Yes. Mm-hmm.
0: Okay. So, I want you to think, how should I say no to people when you know something's wrong? For example, the fact that your husband basically blocked out of your life your family and friends, and yet you didn't know what to do. Is that safe to say?
1: I say yeah, because based on my action, because I allowed it, you know, like I feel like it starts with me in a sense. And I'm not sure. I say that because I feel like they say, like, I feel like the world says that. They say that kind of like if you, the way you want somebody to treat you is how you you kind of present yourself. And then they kind of say, like, if you act a certain way, certain things happen to you because how you react as a person.
0: Well, you know, you could allow it, but that's part of the problem is when you grow up in a dysfunctional family and yours was abusive, you don't know what normal is. And I didn't know what normal was. And I was challenged. I had several people say, June, why do you respond this way? Why don't you take a stand and say no to people? But see, I wasn't allowed to say no growing up. So, but you know, you don't know how to change unless somebody often is helping you when you're younger.
1: Yeah.
0: I'm going to mention that I think it's going to be right for you to learn to have a boundary. A boundary means a line that should not be crossed. If there's a line that should not be crossed and somebody crosses that line, that's not good, because you are an individual. You have I'm going to say a mandate from God to be the person He created you to be. Not just having somebody who blocks you from having friends or family. That's not healthy. Do you agree with that?
1: Yeah, that's what I would tell them that too. And it's like I would know, like if I would know. But he would somehow convince me that, oh, I'm doing this, I'm saying this to you because if you wear this dress outside, and it'll be a dress that's covered up at the top, just all the way down to the feet. And he's like, well, no, because that'll make somebody look at you because the way your body is, your form is. And then I had to sit there and have to think, like, okay, in my mind, I'm like, that's not what's happening. But then I'd have to like think like him in a sense, or kind of figure out like, well, he feels like this because he really thinks somebody will, you know, care. And then just try to be like, I try to be sensitive to it. And then I was trying to like understand it at the same. It was weird. It's like, I don't know, trying to understand the things he wanted that was insane, and then still knowing that some of these things don't make sense. And then coming back to, I just feel like I guess because just me feeling like I had to do it, that's what made me start thinking like, okay, let me feed into it, you know? It's very psychological.
0: Now you know that that's not healthy. Now you know that that is called manipulation. And he manipulated you to do what he wanted you to do. I have seen many jealous husbands, and they try to keep their spouses from having any relationships outside of their own relationship, but it's not even healthy to do that. And so I think the issue for you is to make a decision. And the decision is, I need to grow to have a boundary. A boundary, again, is a line that should not be crossed. And what we can do is talk about how you could build boundaries in your life. Do you think that's something that God wants you to have?
1: Yes, I do.
0: Okay. Well, that being the case, what we can do, I could go over a few things with you, but we could talk again, and let's talk about how do I establish boundaries for my own life. For example, when somebody's trying to manipulate you to just do what they want you to do, that doesn't mean it's what God wants you to do. Because I'm hearing that at times you didn't feel peace. In fact, you said that you shut yourself off. And, you know, that's not what God wants. That's not God's best. Do you agree with that?
1: Yeah, I agree with it. And also, I wanted to add one more thing. Another thing, too, where I got lost at was when I first got on the call, I was saying how some people, we think that since we're married, we're supposed to stay in that marriage. I did go through that season, and I knew, like, things were wrong in it. And I would read about other people's stories, like, kind of similar. And yes. I would see how, like, you know, their husbands would actually change and they would be, like, brand new. You know what I mean? Like, they follow mm-hmm. the Lord's way. And then I thought, yes. like, okay, well, you know, that could be me too. So even with going through this stuff in my mind as I was going through it, I would pray all the time and I would think, like, okay, this is just today. This is tomorrow. And it'll get better with him. That God will, you know, work through him. And then it got confusing mm-hmm. because I would not see any changes in him. And then I'd ask God, I'd be like, I thought, you know, he was, if I prayed about it and I believed it, that he would actually, you know, change with your help. And then you just learn a lot. You know, he showed me a lot. He showed me that, like, basically, it's like, if that's what God wants, then that it will happen. It's not because I want it that it's going to happen. He gives us the best that he has for us because we don't know really everything that we want or what we need, you know, because he's our creator. Right. So I had to learn that in the situation too. So,
0: well, you know, you have a desiring heart to do what's right, and you were confused about what's right. But what I will tell you is that times you have to say no to a person so that you can say yes to God. At times you need to say no to a person when you know that this is not healthy, just to cut off all your family and friends. I don't see that that's biblical. Instead, you have to say no to a person when they're in the wrong, so that you can say yes to God, who is always right. And so one of the things you do is you determine if somebody is making you do something and you really question that it's right, then in your head you're going to say, I'm not willing to give in to the wrong relationship of this person. Ask God to give you wise friends. And then later the Bible will say what the consequence would be if the abuser violates your requests. In other words, if you were to say, if you call me a derogatory name, or if you, and then you decide what is wrong, then what you do is say, if you persist in doing this, then I'm going to need to literally go, and it's almost like putting some distance between you and another person, you know, and to say, but you've got to say no to people so that you can say yes to God. And you hold your ground and don't give in to manipulation or pressure or control.
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1: With SRN News, I'm Ron Taylor. The Trump administration is escalating its campaign against DEI policies in higher education.
2: The Trump administration's proposing a rule that would strip private schools and colleges of their tax-exempt status if they provide targeted help to students based on race. Trump officials have used civil rights-era laws to weed out diversity, equity, and inclusion policies, saying they discriminate against white and Asian American students. Scores of universities have shut down or rebranded their DEI offices and ended scholarships and clubs designed for minority students. The Treasury Department and IRS estimate up to 18,000 institutions could be affected by the proposal. Ben Thomas, Washington.
1: American Airlines is going after higher-spending travelers with ERs next year.
3: The plan is to add more premium seats to its Boeing 777-300ER planes, used on long-haul routes. The airline is also phasing out first class on the aircraft, while increasing the number of business class seats. The first retrofitted aircraft will begin commercial service on Wednesday out of New York, and the airline expects to complete upgrades of all 20 of its 777-300ERs next year.
1: Bill Alexander reporting. A federal judge is extending a legal block on President Trump's plan to regulate mail ballots during the midterms. The order yesterday from U.S. District Judge Indira Tawani comes after she earlier handed down a temporary restraining order prohibiting the mail service from enforcing the new policy. North Carolina began sending mail ballots out yesterday. Election officials in many states say it's too late to meet the new requirements. The Trump administration filed a notice late last night saying it would appeal the ruling. You'll find more online at srnnews.com. This is SRN News. Correspondent Michael Harrington says church attendance is up.
4: A new poll of America's Protestant pastors from Lifeway Research finds that 54% of them say they've got more people in the pews now than they did in 2023, 4% more on average. Another 30% of pastors report their congregation's numbers have held about steady over the last 3 years, and 16% say attendance is down. Lifeway Executive Director Scott McConnell says the numbers indicate that most churches have fully recovered from the pandemic. Michael Harrington reporting.
1: Thousands of young Orthodox Christians gathered in Romania's capital Thursday night for a candlelit procession that illuminated a trail from the giant National Cathedral onward. Procession of Lights was part of a four-day program for the 8th edition of the International Meeting of Orthodox Youth in Bucharest. The annual gathering brings together several thousand young people ages 16 to 35, many from Romania. This is SRN News. Russia's war on Ukraine shows no signs of letting up, and if anything, it's growing more unbearable for innocent civilians.
5: Russian drone and missile strikes on Kiev have intensified, disrupting daily life with constant air raid sirens. Previously, the attacks occurred mostly at night, but now they happen day and night. Since last week, residents have faced exhaustion from the relentless alerts. People rush to shelters, interrupting daily activities like shopping and commuting. Even weddings and funerals are affected. Rich Thomason reporting.
1: Tesla is facing a probe into the safety of its steering wheel-free cyber cabs. Just a day after the company run by Elon Musk launched the taxi service with quite fanfare, the National Highway Traffic Safety Administration says it yesterday in a ruling that its audit into the cabs will check that the futuristic gold-colored cabs are in compliance with federal code. More details at srnnews.com.
6: And welcome to the Clue Crew. 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
7: Are you telling us you've been out here for over 20 years?
8: I really have no idea.
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13: This is definitely an ocean.
7: It's a lake.
13: How is this a lake? I can see the other side, and there are waves that come from an ocean. See?
7: Agreement from a monkey is not proof. No offense, Bingo. There's a reason it's called Lake Michigan.
13: It shouldn't be called a lake. It's got to be a mile long.
14: Actually, it's over 300 miles long and over 100 miles wide.
15: How is that not an ocean?
13: Exactly.
15: If it were up to me, I would call it an ocean.
16: Well, have you been swimming in the lake?
15: All day.
16: Did you worry about sharks or jellyfish or any other dangerous or menacing creatures?
15: No.
16: Why not?
15: Well, they don't have those in... Oh, lakes. Do they?
16: No, not really.
15: That is the best point I've ever heard for anything ever.
13: Okay, Lake Michigan it is then.
15: Fine by me if that word keeps the sharks and jellyfish out.
17: I got it working.
13: Can I try it?
17: Sure. Be careful. If the remote-controlled sailboat gets too far out, the remote no longer works.
13: How far can I go?
17: I'm not sure. Just keep it close.
15: With that little sailboat out there, it looks even more like an ocean.
13: Look, somebody else has a sailboat out there. It's a lot bigger than ours.
15: I don't see any sails on that one.
7: Actually, I think that's a real boat. Small one, though.
15: Oh, you're right.
17: Is there anybody in it?
16: I can't tell. It just seems to be drifting.
14: You don't often see a boat floating ashore with nobody inside.
7: Somebody's in it.
14: You sure? My eyes aren't what they used to be.
7: I'm sure. He's sitting down, leaning against the side there.
17: I see him.
7: I'm going out there. Careful. I think I can walk to him.
14: I'll come with you.
7: Hello? Can you hear me?
14: Is he moving?
7: Can't tell yet. Are you okay?
14: Be prepared.
7: For what?
14: Well, a random boat floats to shore. Sometimes what's inside that boat isn't pretty.
7: You mean he could be dead?
14: Yes.
7: Oh, I hope that's not the case.
14: Worse than dead is, well, dead a long time.
7: It's a good thing I didn't eat much for lunch.
14: He's moving.
7: Good. I like what I had for lunch. Wouldn't want to see it again, though.
14: Hey there!
7: Yep, he's alive.
14: Can you hear me?
8: Water.
7: I have some. Here you go.
14: Nice and easy.
8: Thank you.
14: Let's walk this boat to shore.
7: Are you okay? You look like you've been out here for weeks.
8: It's been a while.
14: Can you remember how long?
8: Let me think.
7: Longer than a week? You look pretty thin.
8: Let's see. George Bush was running for re-election. Did he win?
7: Who?
14: That was decades ago. He did win.
8: And the Boston Red Sox were going to the World Series. I assume they lost. What with the Babe Ruth curse and all?
14: They won, too.
8: Impossible.
7: The Babe Ruth curse?
14: The Boston Red Sox traded Babe Ruth in 1919, just before everybody knew his name. Some believe that's why they've never won a World Series.
7: But they have now.
14: Right. No such curse.
7: Are you telling us you've been out here for over 20 years?
8: I really have no idea.
14: What's your name?
8: I don't remember. I haven't heard it in so long.
7: Where do you live?
8: Well, a deserted island for the past... I don't know how long. Then this boat floated up to the shore and I got in. Wait. I think my name is Joe. Not sure. Sounds familiar.
14: Joe.
8: Yep, that sounds right. Don't know my last name.
7: Are there deserted islands on this lake?
14: Uninhabited.
18: Hello there.
8: Hi.
14: Joe, this is my family.
8: Hello, family. My name is... What did I say my name is?
7: Joe.
8: That's right. Joe.
18: Hi there.
17: Hi.
18: I've called some people who will come help.
8: Well, that's nice. I don't think I need help. My driver will come get me.
14: You have a driver?
8: Carl. I pay him handsomely. I saw him the morning I left. Well, that's when things go a bit blank.
14: If you've been gone for decades, I don't know if Carl is still on the payroll.
8: Well, that's unacceptable. Alice will take care of that.
14: Alice?
8: Executive secretary. She's very thorough. Keeps good records. Very detailed. I really would like to talk to her one more time. I have some questions. I just don't know what they are.
16: What is your last name, Joe?
8: That's a mystery to me at the moment.
16: I believe you're dealing with heat stroke. We need to get you out of the sun.
8: That's it. Sunny. Joe Sunny.
9: I read about a Joe Sunny.
16: Yeah, it's a rather famous case. It's Chicago lore.
14: Not just lore. True, in fact. The billionaire who went missing some 20 years ago.
8: 16,435,000,000, give or take a few million. Depends on the time of day. Alice would know. Although she did have one set of numbers that never made sense.
9: Well, you remember that pretty well.
8: That I do. Funny how the brain works.
16: You remember details from long ago, but not recent?
15: But he didn't remember his name. I'm guessing he's had that a long time.
8: Sorry. Can't explain it.
18: We took him to the hospital, but much of this is still a mystery.
13: Ooh, we like mysteries.
15: In fact, we follow the clues and solve the mysteries.
12: Go Clue Crew!
18: Okay, that was weird.
14: So why was he gone all those years, officer?
18: I'm not sure how long he was gone.
9: If his memory is an issue, we probably can't rely much on what he says.
18: Correct. He has no ID, his fingerprints bring up nothing. His closest relative, we think, is hours away, but he's driving out here tomorrow.
9: Is there a chance he isn't who he says he is?
18: Perhaps, but he fits the basic build of Joe Sunny. He's about the age he would be, looks a lot like him, but not completely.
16: A lot can change in 20 years.
18: Here's the catch. He knows things about Joe Sunny nobody else would know. Little details from the day he went missing that the authorities never went public with. Things I didn't know until pulling up his file an hour ago.
19: His clothes didn't look 20 years old.
18: Good catch. They were tattered, but decades of wear would have turned them into threads.
9: What was Joe Sunny wearing the day he disappeared?
18: Nobody knows. He got up that morning, drove his car halfway to the office, pulled to the side of the road, and vanished. Left his wallet, phone, everything.
15: What about Carl?
13: They had phones back then?
18: Yes, they did.
14: He knows. He just likes to get in your old jokes however he can.
18: Ah, old jokes. You'll be old in what seems like 3 minutes, kid.
13: I keep hearing that.
15: What about Carl?
9: What do you mean?
15: Carl was his driver. Why did he drive himself to work that day?
18: It's a good question. You should ask him.
16: Can we see Mr. Sunny?
18: Yes. I'll need to escort you in. There's already media at the hospital.
19: How'd they find out already?
18: They checked the police logs. Hello, doctor. This is the family who found him. I'd like to let them in the room.
9: Can we ask you some questions first, doctor?
16: Sure.
9: How long do you think he was in that boat? Can you tell at all?
16: Based on the sun damage and blisters, I'd say at least a week, maybe two. And he was greatly malnourished.
10: That's a long time.
16: He's lucky to be alive.
15: Do you think he's Joe Sunny?
16: That's an interesting question. Why do you ask?
15: Oh, he couldn't remember his last name at first, but he knew so many other details about that time. And his last name, he would have heard his whole life.
18: Good observation.
16: Memory issues do funny things, though. I'm not a memory care doctor, but I've seen a bit of this. And heat stroke causes a lot of confusion. Once we got his body temperature back to normal, his memory got increasingly sharp.
19: Is he able to talk about where he's been the last 20 years?
16: Honestly, I haven't spoken with him about that much. Feel free if you'd like to. He's got a lot of his energy back.
14: Thanks, doctor.
16: Sure.
8: Hey, you look familiar.
14: Good to see you again.
8: You saved my life.
9: I don't know about that. You were drifting ashore. I think you'd live with or without us.
15: I think God had plans for you, though.
8: Who?
15: God. You know, creator of the universe.
19: That's a good point.
17: Your boat was drifting ashore right when you needed it to the most.
8: I didn't really think about that.
16: Kind of how God works a lot of times. We don't think about what he's doing to save our lives. We just see it happen and too often don't give him the credit.
18: At the risk of interrupting a very important conversation, can I ask a couple of unrelated questions?
8: Sure.
18: You say you are Joe Sonny.
8: I am. Do you question that?
18: Well, there are a couple of discrepancies that don't make sense. For one, you're 2 inches taller, based upon the most recent medical records we have on him.
8: That's odd. I can't explain that. I think I'm 5'11". He can't solve them all. We aren't God.
18: Right. And Sonny was 5'9".
8: Are you sure you aren't confusing him with the Michigan Cycler? I think he was 5'9".
15: The what?
14: The Michigan Cycler. He was a serial killer.
18: I haven't heard that brought up in 20 years.
8: Oh, he was terrible. Awful human being.
18: How do you know how tall he was?
8: Don't know how I know. I just know it.
14: Is he correct?
18: Yes. I studied that case in school.
16: So he could have read that in the media.
18: Not 20 years ago. He wasn't caught until 10 years ago. Joe Sonny wouldn't know that unless he was reading the media accounts after he went missing.
8: Sorry. I have no idea why I know that.
17: Mr. Sonny, do you remember anything you've done in the past 20 years, aside from drifting ashore on that boat?
8: As much as I try, I can't recall.
15: The Clue Crew will figure this out.
8: The what?
15: The Clue Crew. That's our last names. We like to solve mysteries.
18: Oh, I loved doing that as a kid.
14: Makes sense. And now you're doing it as an adult.
9: All right, Clue Crew. What do you think?
15: He's not the billionaire.
9: Why do you say that?
15: I know when you're old, and correct me if I'm wrong, Uncle Chuck, you shrink. You don't grow.
14: Thanks for thinking of me, but yes, you are right.
13: Especially not 2 inches.
9: Well, that will be solved tomorrow when the family arrives.
17: Something else he said is curious.
16: What's that?
17: There was a moment when he said, "You can't solve them all. We aren't God." Remember that?
9: Yes.
17: I looked that up. The same words were spoken by the local police chief when covering the case of the thief who robbed several banks in the area.
16: Whoa, that's interesting.
9: He seems to have an obsession with mysteries or crimes.
17: So the question is, does he read a lot? Or does he have something to do with these crimes?
13: Like maybe he is the thief and doesn't remember it.
9: Well, if he has something to do with them, he's made a rather big mistake drifting to shore and getting all this publicity.
14: Guys, there's more. I just got a text from an old friend saying Joe told the police details about a missing child case that was never solved. Enough that they're considering arresting him once he gets out of the hospital.
15: Where did he hear that?
14: Media. They're calling him the Amnesia Godfather, as if he's the head of some big crime family, but can't remember which one.
16: He doesn't strike me as a crime boss.
9: No, but the media isn't always the best source for this sort of thing.
14: I'm afraid you have that right.
9: We should keep following these stories. See what else Joe knows. Tomorrow, we need to be there when the family arrives.
17: I agree.
8: When the Bank of Central Michigan West was robbed, they managed to divert every camera, and nobody knew it.
13: How do you know about all these crimes?
8: I don't know. I hope I didn't commit them.
20: Mr. Sonny, family members are here.
8: Oh, good.
20: Step on in.
11: Thanks. I don't think you're my dad.
9: Wait, you think he might be your dad and it took you this long to come see him?
14: Peter.
9: Sorry, don't mean to be disrespectful.
8: Son, did you get the door code? I need that. Can you write it down?
11: I'm sorry, sir. I'm not your son. And you are not Joe Sonny.
8: Oh, that's bad news. I have to start over with a new name now.
20: Are you sure, Mr. Sonny?
8: Not really.
11: She was talking to me.
8: Oh, of course.
11: Yes, doctor, I'm sure. The man seems kind, but that's not my dad. And I really didn't think it would be. That's why I was in no hurry to get out here. The first 5 years of his disappearance, I had a new person every day telling me they saw him. They all wanted a piece of the missing billionaire.
8: They sure did.
11: I chased every lead those first 5 years. Finally, I came to realize he's simply gone.
8: That's so sad. Have you spoken with Alice?
11: Alice died a year after my dad went missing.
8: Oh, Alice. What were you thinking?
18: I heard the family has made a positive identification.
8: More negative than positive, if you ask me.
11: He's not Joe Sonny.
8: Sorry for the confusion. I thought I might be.
18: Well, I need to ask you a few other questions, Joe.
8: Okay.
18: Earlier today when I was in here, you casually mentioned a drug dealer by name.
8: I did? Oh, you mean Jack Mace?
18: Yes. He's not in our local database, but we looked him up. Turns out he was caught dealing drugs for the first time 2 months ago, seven states away. How on earth would you know about him? He never made the papers.
8: No, he was a drug dealer a long time ago. I know that. I just don't know why I know that.
18: You're a mystery, Joe. Or whoever you are.
9: All right, Clue Crew. We have a lot of information now. I think the answer is in all this stuff somewhere. What do we have?
13: Well, I think...
19: Wait a minute. Did a monkey just tell a human to stop talking with their mouth full?
15: I think he did.
13: Okay, here's what I was gonna say. Why does he know all about those cases?
9: Well, I would suggest he reads a lot, or did in the past, but that doesn't explain how he knows things he shouldn't know.
15: My teacher knows a lot about that stuff. Maybe he was a teacher.
9: Very possible.
15: You think he really is a teacher?
9: No, but I think you're on the right track. My guess is this has to do with his profession.
19: A detective?
9: Exactly.
14: Why do you suppose he didn't tell anyone that?
9: He doesn't remember.
19: That comment Joe made to the billionaire's family member has been bothering me. Did you get the door code? I need that.
9: And?
19: What would have door codes? And who would have trouble getting them?
9: Elderly.
16: Claire, I think you're onto something.
14: Okay, Clue Crew. You have two very good theories at play here. A detective?
16: Probably with Alzheimer's or dementia.
14: And one who escaped a memory care unit.
9: Time to find out if either or both are true.
19: We should start with the memory care units.
9: Let's get a list and start visiting.
0: I'm sorry. Nobody has escaped here in a long, long time.
9: Thank you.
16: Oh, yeah. We had one get away from us. Lovely lady. We found her last week.
19: Appreciate your time.
21: Are you kidding? We have 24-hour security. It would take a SWAT team to get someone out of here.
9: Got it.
22: Let me check the list here for the past year. 200 have come in, 43 have died.
15: 43?
22: Yeah, it's been a sad year.
15: I'd say.
22: And 3 have snuck out. We got them all back. Sorry.
0: You're back.
9: Something you said got me thinking.
0: What was that?
9: You said nobody has escaped in a long, long time.
0: Well, that's right.
19: How long?
0: Over a year.
9: Did you ever find him?
0: Yes and no. There was a house fire a week later. Abandoned house, and they found bones in it. No way to identify the person because of the heat of that fire. They assumed homeless at first. The estimated height of the man fit our Rodney Keller. It made sense. It was a few blocks from here.
9: That would explain why nobody was looking for him.
19: What did Rodney do for a living?
0: Chicago detective.
9: I believe Rodney is alive.
0: How? Are you sure?
15: Show her the picture.
19: Of course. Is this him?
0: Oh my. That's him.
13: Have you heard of the billionaire they thought they found?
0: I heard he was some sort of fraud.
13: Media.
9: Turns out it's just a man with... What did Rodney have?
0: Alzheimer's. He was diagnosed with Alzheimer's a few years earlier.
9: Just a man with Alzheimer's.
0: His family never felt closure. They will be elated. They still call me every couple weeks.
8: Dad!
16: You're really alive!
8: Wait, I think I know you.
23: Oh, you do. Sometimes. But boy, is it good to see you. Whoa, you got a monkey?
8: That's a real monkey? I didn't want to say anything. I assumed my memory issues were morphing into hallucinations.
19: It's real.
15: He's ours.
23: Who are you?
8: They're the nice family who rescued me when I was marooned on a deserted island.
19: In the ocean?
14: Lake Michigan. Not sure what island he's talking about. He drifted ashore in a boat.
18: We found the owner of the boat. Turns out your father had been living in one of those prepper shelters for over a year. He ate through most of their food before wandering off and getting in the boat.
8: Who did that?
23: You did, Dad.
8: I don't remember.
10: That's okay. We're just glad you're safe.
8: Was that a hallucination?
23: Still a real monkey.
14: I guess we should be leaving.
9: Hang on. There's something else I want to get into, with everybody here.
14: Okay.
9: Something else has been, I don't know, on my mind. You ever have those moments when you feel like God is leading you somewhere, but you have no idea where?
10: I do.
15: He led us to Uncle Chuck.
14: That he did.
9: Well, that keeps happening to me on this one. Like, God is saying, Peter, the clues are there. Put it together. So, here it is. Of all the cases Joe, or Rodney, brought up, he was most interested in the Joe Sonny case. Why do you think that is?
19: I don't know. Do you know Joe? Or Rodney?
8: I wish I did.
9: Here's what I think. You cracked it.
14: Why wouldn't he say something?
9: I don't think he knows it, but I've been piecing it together. He spoke a lot of that executive secretary, Alice, and how close she was to Joe. He even called her too close once.
8: That they were, I know that. I don't know why. She was super smart, and I don't know.
18: I read the case file again last night. You called her alibi disturbingly airtight.
15: I remember you said you wanted to talk to Alice one more time, but she died.
9: That's right. And then Rodney mentioned those numbers that didn't fit in the ledger. The ones that got Alice questioned for hours and nearly cost her her license.
10: And?
9: I got those numbers. When I put them in order, they mean nothing. But put them backwards and they're coordinates. Right here on the map. Not far from where Joe's car turned up.
18: Oh my. I need this map. I'm calling this in and heading out there.
9: Mind if we go?
18: You'll have to keep some distance. We don't know what we'll find there. We found him. You were right.
10: Wow.
15: That's incredible.
18: Deceased. By some foul deed. Some 20 years ago. Alice buried a couple $1 million in the process, died before she could unbury it.
9: The good book says, be sure your sin will find you out.
0: That day, the Clue Crew solved another mystery, but they also learned a lot about the elderly.
15: I thought he was just an old man. I didn't know he had an entire life.
9: And a pretty important one.
19: Each of our elders is a walking piece of history.
16: And the Bible tells us in 1 Timothy, do not rebuke an older man, but encourage him as you would a father.
0: The Clue Crew kids learned a valuable lesson about life and those who have lived it, and the respect that we owe them. Be sure to join us next time for another exciting mystery adventure of the Clue Crew, brought to you by Unshackle the Pacific Garden Mission. Heard in this Clue Crew episode, the mystery of the missing man were Elena Poggles, Alex Poggles, Amy Lilly, Carly Strait, Dan Rodden, Julie Partika, and Andy Harvey. Original music, Gary Fry. Recording and audio engineer, David Pierczynski. Writer, Charlie Richards. And director, Timothy Gregory.
15: And now, here's a song we made special for you from the Clue.

0: Peter, we have a problem.
1: What is it?
0: I've been told that everything we've done has been posted online.
1: That's strange. Have we done anything wrong?
0: No, but why is it online? How is it online?
1: Do you have any other details?
0: Not yet.
1: Well, let me see what comes up when I type our names. Nothing about us. Who told you?
0: The neighbor.
1: Wait, I think I know what's going on.
0: What is it?
1: Nothing to worry about. Clue Crew. Boom, there it is.
0: Oh, it's about our mysteries.
1: It's all there at cluecrew.org. The stories, the Bible verses, it's all about the mysteries we've solved.
0: Oh, phew. Cluecrew.org.
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We're glad you're here. Colossians chapter 3 says, "Let the peace of Christ rule in your hearts." Let's carry that peace into this next song.

My name is Maggie. Thanks for listening to us today on The Voice of Bristol Bay. If you're feeling worn out, remember this. God gives strength to those who wait on Him. Let's remember that as we listen to this next song.

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1: With SRN News, I'm Ron Taylor. Christian Castro is the first federal officer prosecuted by the Justice Department for actions taken during this year's massive immigration enforcement surge in the Twin Cities.
2: ICE officer Christian Castro turned himself in and appeared in shackles at his federal hearing in McAllen, Texas, where he pled not guilty to making false statements to investigators. He was released on bond with an ankle monitor. Castro's attorney, David Lindenmuth, spoke with reporters.
3: You see all these opinions and all this anger, and it's all being focused on one individual. And I think it's inherently unfair.
2: The indictment unsealed Friday accuses Castro of lying to the FBI about being attacked with a broom and a shovel before shooting a Venezuelan man, Julio Cesar Sosa Solis, in the leg. Video contradicted his statements. Meanwhile, Minnesota authorities are facing resistance from the Texas governor as they seek to extradite Castro to face state charges that include assault.
1: That's correspondent Jennifer King reporting. The giant Volkswagen Group, the world's biggest car maker by turnover, has had a brutal reality check. It is embarking on a huge restructuring plan that'll simplify operation and close some plants. Stefan Bratzel, director of the Center of Automotive Management, says Volkswagen's restructuring plan reflects headwinds from China, which is selling more vehicles in Europe than ever before.
4: What we see now is a fundamental crisis of Volkswagen and other incumbents of the automotive industry. It's not only actual crisis, it's a fundamental change of the whole industry. It's a technological change. It's a change with new players coming into the automotive universe.
1: The job market rebounded in August as employers added a surprising 162,000 jobs and revisions added 55,000 to June and July payrolls. More news at townhall.com. A new report on a family from a British organization.
5: The Center for Social Justice says marriage is good for kids. It has released a study indicating that family stability is greatly enhanced when moms and dads marry, because those who do so are a lot less likely to split up than those who just live together. The CSJ points out that when parents break up, their children suffer in a number of ways, emotionally, financially, and physically. Marriage seems to be a pretty good antidote. Michael Harrington reporting.
1: In Haiti, more than 100 mourners attended funerals this week inside a church where gangs recently executed more than 30 people in an attack that shaken the troubled country. The funerals were held for two brothers and three of their cousins at a church in Kinskoff, located in the mountains above Haiti's capital, Port-au-Prince. On August 23rd, gangs attacked the peaceful farming community, killing 47 people and kidnapping more than 50 others, one of the worst, largest kidnappings in Haiti. This is SRN News. Federal regulators are opening a probe into Tesla.
6: They want to know if Tesla's new steering wheel-free taxis comply with safety rules. A day after the company began offering rides in the vehicles, the National Highway Traffic Safety Administration said it was looking into whether Tesla was in full compliance with federal rules in deploying so-called cyber cabs in Austin, Texas, given that the two-seater cars lack steering wheels, mirrors, and brake pedals.
1: It's correspondent Bill Alexander. WNBA Commissioner Kathy Engelbert is retiring at the end of the year, bringing to a close her 7-plus years at the helm of the league and a stewardship that's been transformative and at times tumultuous. NBA Commissioner Adam Silver announcing Engelbert's decision yesterday. Engelbert, who turned 62 in November, is the second longest tenured WNBA president or commissioner. You'll find more details at srnnews.com.
7: And so we kind of live like that in our first couple years in our marriage, until one day he comes home and says, you know, just really excited. He goes, Flo, you know what happened? Is it? I got saved. And you know, and of course he started preaching to me. You know, you need the Lord too. You need to be. You need to know the Lord. You need to be forgiven. And I'm like, yeah, right.
8: Shtai gute. Welcome, my friends, to The Storyteller, where you'll find First Nations people from across Native North America who are following Jesus Christ without reservation. Today we'll hear from a woman who grew up in a remote Ojibwe Cree community in northern Manitoba. She was raised in a religious home and went to church when she was young. Florence believed she was good enough to be accepted by God, but would find out later that she was wrong.
7: Hi, my name is Florence Flatt, and I'm originally from northern Manitoba. A place called Red Circle Lake is where I grew up. And there was about, I think it was about 200 to 300 people. And it's an isolated reserve. And I guess mostly remembering from when I was a kid, I always remembered going to church. My parents took us to church, and my grandparents always encouraged us to be in church. My grandfather was a deacon or a lay person at the church, and that was always a priority, is to be in church. And growing up, I knew about God, and I knew about his son, Jesus Christ. But it wasn't until after I got married, I realized how to have that personal relationship with Christ. My parents were, I guess you could say, religious in a way. But I'm grateful for what they taught me growing up, and how they read the word. You know, my grandparents, how they always, being at my grandparents, every morning is a devotion. And before going to bed, we have a devotion. And that's what my dad instilled in us too. And, you know, remembering, reading the word. And as a kid, how, you know, just impatient we are, just, you know, squirming, but not really listening. But remember, you know, I always remember the action of reading the word. So I grew up believing in the Ten Commandments because that's what I was taught. But thinking too that I was a good person, that I was good enough to enter the kingdom of God, that I was good enough to enter this place they called heaven. And, you know, because we weren't really introduced into a lot of things, you know, because I was an isolated reserve, and because of my parents being religious, yeah, we didn't see a whole lot of things growing up. But it was not until after I got married, I guess, you know, when I was about 17, I wanted to do something with my life. I wanted to, because there was only, you can only go up to a certain grade in the reserve, and only seems like only those people that have academically inclined, I guess you could say, were chosen to further their education. But, you know, not given that chance, I knew that I wanted to do that. I wanted to go, you know, further my education at the same time too. You know, my parents didn't allow me to go. So at 17, and I was in grade 10, you know, that's how far the school, our school went. And I lived with I go between live with my parents and my maternal grandparents and my paternal grandparents, because my parents always moved around because my younger sister being sick. So I was always being the one left behind because there are so many of us children. And so I usually stayed with a relative while they move closer to the hospital where my sister was treated. At the same time, thinking that I don't have, you know, because I didn't really live with my family, and it seems like always being tossed to other family members, you know, thinking I grew up thinking that no one really loved me, but I knew that they did. But I guess, you know, just always wanting, always just at the same time searching for that, I guess, love. and you know, being with different family members and their extended family, with extended family, and thinking sometimes I don't belong anywhere. When I was 17, I met Conrad, and you know, we just became friends, and we just hung out, but then again, he wasn't, he didn't live in reserve. He just came to visit. So by the end of the summer, he asked me if I wanted to come with him. And I said, yes, I will go with you, but only if my family allowed me to go. And so I asked my parents if I could go with them, and they said no. And then another time, he asked me, he goes, well, I am leaving. I am going away to go back to college, but I don't want to leave you. So he asked me to marry him. And I said, yes, but I'm only 17. I said, only if I'm allowed. And so he asked my auntie, who I was staying with at the time. And of course, my auntie goes, well, you are asking the wrong people. And sure, well, she is my niece, but you are asking the wrong people. And she goes, well, go see an elder, and then he'll guide you what to do. And so we went to see the elder, and it was like midnight. So we went to see the elder, and the elder told us, if you want to do the things properly, he was talking to Conrad, if you want to do things properly, go ask your parents to ask my parents for my hand in marriage. And it was like, Conrad was thinking, oh man, this is getting kind of difficult, you know, just not what I was expecting. But anyways, so he did that. He called his parents up and asked them if they'll call my parents, and if they could do this one big favor for him. And sure enough, they said, yeah. And a couple of days later, my parents phoned me, and they said, yes, you can go ahead. And so that's what we did. And 3 months later, that's when we got married. But we were still pretty young, and we thought we know everything. And he was in college, and I kind of like stayed home. But he still acted and lived like a single person, you know, bringing his friends and having these parties, but I didn't allow him to do that in our house. Because I always remember what I was taught, you know, is being taught that righteousness, I guess. And so we kind of lived like that in our first couple years in our marriage. Until one day he comes home and says, you know, just really excited. He goes, Flo, you know what happened? Is it? I got saved. I got saved. And you know, and of course he started preaching to me. You know, you need the Lord too. You need to know the Lord. You need to be forgiven. And I'm like, yeah, right. I'm thinking, you know, wonder how long this is going to last. And so I just kind of like laughed in his face. And I was like, tell me about it. And thinking, well, at the same time thinking, but I knew more about the Lord than he did because, you know, I did go to church all these years. And here he's preaching to me and telling me all this. And yet he's still... I mean, like, you know, just soon afterwards, I just see his life changing, like, you know, right before my eyes. And I'm like, whoa, he's really serious about this. And at the same time, liking what who he is. And, you know, just his life just changed.
8: That's what happens when someone humbles themselves before God and puts their trust in the Lord Jesus Christ. Their life changes. And this is what challenged Florence. She could see that Conrad was a different person, and she knew that she wasn't. Something was missing. She didn't have a relationship with Jesus Christ. God tells us in His Word, therefore, if anyone is in Christ, he is a new creation. The old things have passed away. Behold, all things have become new. So what about you? Are you in Christ? Do you have a relationship with Him? That's where it all begins. If you're walking with Jesus, there will be evidence that others will see. If you're not saved, why not humble yourself and put your trust in Jesus today? If you would like to know more, please visit our website, withoutreservation.com, and click on the tab, New Life. You can also write to us at The Storyteller, P.O. Box 1001, Bemidji, Minnesota, 56619. 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We're also on Facebook at Without Reservation. Missed a program or want to listen again? You can download our app and take The Storyteller with you. Thanks for listening, and remember, the greatest story took place at the cross. For the wages of sin is death, but the gift of God is eternal life through Jesus Christ our Lord. There's more to Florence's story, so be sure to join us again next time as we listen to The Storyteller.
0: Hi there, I'm Maggie Johnson. Thanks for listening to today's Wisdom Moment. When I was growing up, one of my favorite things was family devotions. Every day we would read a proverb and hear what God had to say to us. If you're like me, you've maybe struggled in knowing what to read for your personal devotional time. I found that the book of Proverbs is a good choice. It's split up into 31 chapters, perfect for each day of the month. Now my prayer is that as we read a proverb together each day, that your heart and your mind will be open to hear what God wants to tell you today. Let's get started. Proverbs chapter 5. My son, give attention to my wisdom. Incline your ear to my understanding, that you may observe discretion, and your lips may reserve knowledge. For the lips of an adulteress drip honey, and smoother than oil is her speech. But in the end she is bitter as wormwood, sharp as a two-edged sword. Her feet go down to death, her steps take hold of Sheol. She does not ponder the path of life, her ways are unstable, she does not know it. Now then, my sons, listen to me, and do not depart from the words of my mouth. Keep your way far from her, and do not go near the door of her house, or you will give your vigor to others and your years to the cruel one. And strangers will be filled with your strength, and your hard-earned goods will go to the house of an alien. And you groan at your final end when your flesh and your body are consumed. And you say, how I have hated instruction, and my heart spurned reproof. I have not listened to the voice of my teachers, nor inclined my ear to my instructors. I was almost an utter ruin in the midst of the assembly and congregation. Drink water from your own cistern, and fresh water from your own well. Should your springs be dispersed abroad, streams of water in the streets? Let them be yours alone, and not for strangers with you. Let your fountain be blessed, and rejoice in the wife of your youth. As a loving hind and a graceful doe, let her satisfy you at all times. Be exhilarated always with her love. For why should you, my son, be exhilarated with an adulteress and embrace the bosom of a foreigner? For the ways of a man are before the eyes of the Lord, and he watches all his paths. His own iniquities will capture the wicked, and he will be held with the cords of his sin. He will die for lack of instruction, and in the greatness of his folly he will go astray. Proverbs chapter 5. Thanks for joining me for today's Wisdom Moment. In 2 Timothy 3, we are reminded that all Scripture is God-breathed and useful for teaching, correcting, and training us in righteousness. My prayer is that these daily moments in God's Word will equip you for every good work He has planned for you. Join us tomorrow as we continue our journey through Proverbs.

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This next song is for anyone who needs a little light in the middle of a tough season. We're glad you're here.

powerless. Even youths will become weak and tired, and young men will fall in exhaustion. But those who trust in the Lord will find new strength. They'll soar high on wings like eagles. They'll run and not grow weary. They'll walk and not

Hi, my name is Maggie. Thanks for joining us here on The Voice of Bristol Bay. When the Apostle Paul wrote his letter to the Philippians, one of his goals was to encourage them. All of us need encouragement at one point or another. Maybe you're anxious or worried about something right now. Here's what God wants to tell you from Philippians chapter 4, verses 4 through 9. Rejoice in the Lord always. Again, I will say rejoice. Let your gentle spirit be made known to all men. The Lord is near. Be anxious for nothing, but in everything by prayer and supplication with thanksgiving, let your requests be made known to God. And the peace of God which surpasses all comprehension will guard your hearts and minds in Christ Jesus. Finally, brethren, whatever is true, whatever is honorable, whatever is right, whatever is pure, whatever is lovely, whatever is of good repute, if there is any excellence, if there is anything worthy of praise, dwell on these things. The things you have learned and received and heard and seen in me, practice these things, and the God of peace will be with you. Lord, thank you for being near to us. Thank you that we can bring all of our anxiousness, worries, and requests to you. Thank you for the true peace that only you can give. Help us to dwell on you and come to you first in everything. We love you, Lord. In your name we pray. Amen.

Hi everyone, Maggie here. One of the most comforting things I've learned is that God meets us exactly where we are, not where we think we should be. Psalm 139 says he knows us completely. If you're feeling unfinished or unsure today, be encouraged. God is not surprised by your story. Let's head back to the music.

Hi, I'm Maggie. Thanks for listening to KACAN. Psalm 55 says to cast your cares on the Lord, and He will sustain you. Letting go isn't easy, but it brings peace. If you're holding on to something today, maybe this is your reminder. You don't have to carry it alone. Here's our next song.

Did you know that people in the Bible struggled with the same things we do today? Idolatry, envy, deceit, selfishness, pride, immorality. I could go on. In the Old Testament, we see a cycle of the Israelites.

turning our back on our sinful nature. There are times where we will stumble, but when we do, we can rest in the promise that Jesus' love and grace is still the same. We can always come to Christ with a repentant heart. That's great news. Will you join me as we strive to glorify God in all we do? Will you bring your sinful nature to the throne of God and ask Jesus to forgive you? If your heart is truly repentant, He will forgive you. His grace abounds,

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Worship is simply bringing your heart to God. Let's continue to do that here on KAKN.

My name is Maggie, and I want to encourage you that no matter what you're facing today, God is worthy of our praise. Let's continue praising Him with this next song.

Perhaps you've heard the story a million times. You know all about the triumphal entry, the betrayal, the trial, the crucifixion, the stone rolled away, and the empty grave. But for you, it has just been a religious story. Dear friend, the cross is not just an icon. It is the place where your sins were nailed along with Jesus' hands and feet. It is the place where Jesus, after paying the brutal price for your sin, rose triumphantly and shattered the power of death for you. And it is the place where your life can be changed forever. The Bible says if you confess with your mouth Jesus as Lord and believe in your heart that God raised him from the dead, you will be saved. This is God's gift of salvation for you. Will you receive it?

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1: With SRN News, I'm Bob Agnew in Washington. New midterm polling offering a bit of a surprise for many Democrats as Republicans now lead 51-49% on the generic congressional ballot in a new Harvard-Harris poll of likely voters. That's a big shift from a 4-point Democrat advantage seen back in March. Meanwhile, as Richard Boyd reports, Republicans say a recent House vote on Israel and college funding highlights Democrat divisions ahead of the midterms.
2: The House passed a bill barring federal funding for colleges that join certain commercial boycotts of Israel. Republicans say it protects Jewish students and preserves study opportunities in Israel. Most Democrats opposed the measure, citing First Amendment concerns. GOP leaders say the vote draws a clear contrast with President Trump's support for Israel and efforts to confront campus anti-Semitism. Richard Boyd reporting.
1: The New York City Police Department is adding extra security around synagogues starting on Friday, September 11th. In light of recent anti-Semitic attacks in New York City, the police department says it will be beefing up security around synagogues starting on the 11th as the Jewish New Year Rosh Hashanah begins at sundown. Countries across the Middle East, meanwhile, are racing to move oil around the Strait of Hormuz. Here's correspondent Willie Nelson.
3: Iran's blockade of the Strait of Hormuz is pushing other nations to build pipelines that bypass the waterway. Saudi Arabia is expanding its east-west pipeline. The UAE, Iraq, and others are advancing their own routes. Analysts say more than 13 million barrels a day could soon avoid Hormuz. That would strip Tehran of much of its leverage over global oil flows. Willie Nelson, Washington.
1: Diesel prices have hit a new high in this country, largely because of the chokehold on oil flowing through the Strait of Hormuz. Diesel up to $5.85 a gallon nationwide on average for the first time. And because diesel is used for many freight and delivery networks, higher diesel prices mean higher transportation costs for a wide array of goods. This is SRN News. One WNBA team is doubling down on the LGBT agenda.
4: The Toronto Tempo has introduced a new mascot, and it is described as a, quote, non-binary blue snapping turtle that uses the pronouns she, they. The entire league is embroiled in a debate about its avowed support for transgenderism and whether men who are living as women will be drafted next spring. Recently, there have been disputes at WNBA games with fans debating transgenderism and some being expelled from arenas for their attire or signs. Michael Harrington reporting.
1: A growing number of Americans are turning to artificial intelligence for spiritual insights. Critics say it's a dangerous trend. Noreen Hertzfeld of St. John's School of Theology and Seminary in Collegeville, Minnesota says AI chatbots are too eager to agree with a person serving as a cheerleader rather than as a guide, and the chatbots are powered by large language models. This is SRN News. New midterm polling delivering a surprise for many Democrats as Republicans now lead 51-49% in that generic congressional ballot. The survey also finds Republican voters more motivated to turn out. About 8 in 10 respondents say they reject political extremists like Hassan Piker. Democrats have been counting on a midterm rebound that has not shown up so far, at least not in this poll. America's job report showed a renewed strength last month in the hiring, as employers added 162,000 jobs. That did beat out sluggish hiring seen in recent months and underscores the resilience of the U.S. economy. Missouri is asking the U.S. Supreme Court to clear the way for new congressional districts, an effort by Republicans they hope could help preserve their House majority in the upcoming midterms. The appeal follows a ruling by Missouri's highest court blocking the new map. You'll find more on these stories at srnnews.com.

Fear has a way of creeping into our thoughts, especially when life feels uncertain. But God keeps reminding us through His Word that He hasn't given us a spirit of fear. Here's our next song. Thanks for listening today on KAKN.

Thanks for making KACAN a part of your day. My name is Maggie. Faith isn't always about making big leaps. It's about taking small, faithful steps. Hebrews reminds us that faith is trusting God even when we can't see the outcome. If you're taking small steps today, they matter. Here's our next song.

Hey, my name is Maggie. You know, there are moments where I feel spiritually tired and need to be reminded that God's grace is enough. I don't have to be strong all the time. God is strong for me. If today feels heavy, rest in His grace. Let's worship together in this next song.

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Before the next song, here's what God wants to tell you from Psalm 46, verse 10. Be still and know that I am God. Let's carry that promise into this next song.

Thanks for being with us today on KCAN. Proverbs chapter 3, verse 5 reminds us to trust in the Lord with all your heart. Here's a song to help us do just that.

Come on, let's stand to our feet. We are here to worship the King of Kings and the Lord of Lords, to give him all the glory and all the honor that he is so worthy of. We're going to lift up our hands. The Bible says, I want men and women everywhere to lift up holy hands

Listen to this encouragement from Isaiah 41, verse 10. Do not fear, for I am with you. You're not alone. God is right there with you.

0: 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In Dillingham at 104.9 megahertz with 0.041 watts effective radiated power. In Igigagik at 106.9 megahertz with 0.091 watts effective radiated power. 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
1: KAKN would like to take a moment to wish a very happy birthday to David Johnson, who is one of our listeners in central Minnesota. This birthday sponsorship comes from his wife and daughters, who want him to know just how much he is loved and appreciated. We're thankful for the love, encouragement, and faith he has shared with our family, and for all the ways he has been a blessing to us over the years. He would like to share this verse from Philippians chapter 4, verse 13 with our listeners. I can do all things through Christ who strengthens me. So happy birthday, David. We love you and are so thankful for you. We pray that God continues to strengthen you, guide you, and bless you in the year ahead. And just a quick correction before we go. I called David one of our listeners in central Minnesota, and while that's technically true, a more accurate description would be that he's my dad. So happy birthday, Dad. We love you.
2: 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Here's a look at the week ahead on Wall Street from Seth Sutel.
3: Reports on inflation are once again taking center stage for markets this week. The government puts out its latest report on inflation and wholesale prices on Thursday. That's the Producer Price Index, or the PPI. Those are prices that businesses pay for goods they stock their shelves with. On Friday, an even more closely watched report comes out. That's the Consumer Price Index, or CPI, which tracks the prices that households pay. The big question for markets will inflation be hot enough to push the Fed to raise its benchmark interest rate? The Fed winds up its latest policy meeting later this month. Seth Sutel, New York.
2: Also at SRNNews.com, President Trump is set to appear at both nights of the Republicans' midterm convention in Dallas, September 9th and 10th. Zach Kraft is a spokesman for RNC Dallas 2026.
4: This midterm convention is a reminder to the American people of what is at stake on the ballot in November. You know, this is 2 years ago, the American people voted overwhelmingly for President Trump to secure the border, to tackle Biden inflation, and he has done that. He has secured the border. There's no longer millions of illegal immigrants pouring in here from countries all over the world. You know, he delivered the largest tax cut in history.
2: A unique kind of appearance for the president ahead of a midterm election. So who's the target audience?
4: President Trump, since 2016, has fought for hardworking Americans, and that is the intended audience of this midterm convention. He wants you to know that if you are a hardworking American, you know, you are working hard every single day to put food on the table for your family. You just want your kids to be able to grow up in a safe community. He is fighting every single day in Washington for you.
2: That is Zach Kraft, a spokesman for the RNC Dallas GOP 2026 midterm convention. It will be set on September 9th and 10th at the American Airlines Center in Dallas. And this is SRN News. Republicans in the Lone Star State are trying to change divorce laws.
5: The state GOP has released a list of legislative priorities, and one of them involves changing how two married people separate. In a statement, the party says, quote, marriage and strong families are the best protection for children. We call for an end to no-fault divorce. When a marriage breaks down, family law proceedings should respect 50-50 equal parenting presumptions in the best interest of children. The Texas GOP is also promoting covenant marriage. Michael Harrington reporting.
2: For the first time in nearly a century, Orthodox Christian monks have returned to Estonia. The Kirikla Orthodox Monastery is the first of its kind to be established in the Estonian Apostolic Orthodox Church in decades. The monks' daily routine includes prayer, garden work, and spiritual talks, with a growing number of visitors coming from the outside to see what's really going on there, including a lot of inquisitive young people. This is SRN News. Well, just about the time you thought you'd heard of everything, along comes this story.
6: When most people see a well-dressed penguin, they say, wow, there goes a well-dressed penguin. Researchers in Chile have designed special vests for penguins to help the critters recover from storm injuries. The snug red vest threaded with copper and zinc help to speed up the healing. Veterinarians are adapting technology for Humboldt penguins, whose population has declined due to threats like fishing nets and plastic pollution. Jason Walker reporting.
2: Also at SRNnews.com, America's job market showed renewed strength last month as employers added 162,000 jobs, beating the sluggish hiring pace seen the month before and in previous months. It also exceeded expectations from most economists. The unemployment rate remained at a steady 4.1%. You'll find more on these stories at SRNnews.com.

Whether your day is going great or not so much, this verse is for you. Psalm 118, verse 24 says, "This is the day the Lord has made. Let us rejoice and be glad in it." Let's rejoice as we head into this next song.

Thanks for sharing part of your day with us here on KCAN. My name is Maggie. Psalm 34, verse 8 says this, "Taste and see that the Lord is good." Let's keep that joy going with this next song.

You're listening to KKN Radio, the voice of Bristol Bay. My name is Maggie. Thanks for being a part of our day today. Psalm 55, verse 22 reminds us, cast your cares on the Lord, and he will sustain you. Let's hold on to that today. Here's our next song.

Before the next song, here's a quick reminder from God's Word. Lamentations 3:22-23 says, His mercies are new every morning. What a great reminder as we worship together.

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1: With SRN News, I'm Bob Agnew in Washington. New midterm polling delivering a surprise for Democrats, and we get a report from correspondent Willie Nelson.
2: Republicans now lead Democrats 51-49% on the generic congressional ballot in a new Harvard-Harris poll of likely voters. This is a shift from a 4-point Democratic advantage in March. The survey also finds Republican voters more motivated to turn out. Nearly 8 in 10 respondents said they reject political extremists like Hassan Piker. Democrats have been counting on a midterm rebound that has not shown up in this poll. Willie Nelson, Washington.
1: Vice President J.D. Vance says inflation figures show the Federal Reserve should cut its benchmark interest rates. More on that from correspondent Bernie Bennett.
3: Speaking with reporters at the White House, Vice President J.D. Vance said, quote, our view, and this has been a consistent message from the president and the rest of the administration on down, is that we believe that the Fed should be lowering interest rates. He continued, quote, we feel quite confident that if you look at the inflation numbers, if you look at the CPI numbers, that it's proper and responsible for the Federal Reserve to lower interest rates.
1: That is correspondent Bernie Bennett reporting. The New York City Police Department is adding extra security around synagogues on Friday, September 11th, as the start of Rosh Hashanah, the Jewish New Year, starts at sundown. More on those preparations from correspondent Laura Winters.
4: In light of recent anti-Semitic attacks in New York City, the police department will be beefing up security around synagogues on Friday, September 11th, as the Jewish New Year, Rosh Hashanah, begins at sundown. Additional security cameras have been installed around places of worship, and extra patrols will be stationed outdoors and inside. The increase in security follows a heightened threat environment following the March 12th terrorist attack in West Bloomfield Township, Michigan, where a Muslim suspect drove his truck, a Ford F-150, into a synagogue. The FBI says the attack was a Hezbollah-inspired act of terrorism against the Jewish community. Laura Winters reporting.
1: And this is SRN News. It was once more rare, but now cohabitation is becoming the norm in this country. Here's correspondent Michael Harrington.
5: The Pew Research Center reports that 77% of all American adults in their 30s or 40s have lived together with a romantic partner without the benefit of marriage. 37% have done this more than once. And the percentages hold remarkably steady across various racial groups and education cohorts. Cohabitation has simply become normalized across the nation. Pew also reports that most cohabiting relationships last about 18 months. Michael Harrington reporting.
1: A judge has reaffirmed his decision that the state of Texas may not enforce its restrictions on some public drag shows. The U.S. District Judge in the case, David Hittner, has ruled the ban violates the Constitution. He says the Texas statute is overly broad and unfairly targets only drag shows. State Attorney General Ken Paxton calls Hittner's ruling a profoundly flawed decision. This is SRN News. The Trump administration is escalating its campaign against DEI policies in higher education.
6: The Trump administration is proposing a rule that would strip private schools and colleges of their tax-exempt status if they provide targeted help to students based on race. Trump officials have used civil rights-era laws to weed out diversity, equity, and inclusion policies, saying they discriminate against white and Asian American students. Scores of universities have shut down or rebranded their DEI offices and ended scholarships and clubs designed for minority students. The Treasury Department and IRS estimate up to 18,000 institutions could be affected by the proposal. Ben Thomas, Washington.
1: A long-lost Italian portrait looted by the Nazis has been cleared for return to the heir of a prominent Jewish art dealer from whom it was stolen. An Argentine court on Friday approved a deal under which the daughter of a fugitive Nazi official gives up.

If you're feeling overwhelmed today, listen to these words from Matthew 11. Come to me, all who are weary and heavy laden, and I will give you rest. Take my yoke upon you and learn from me, for I am gentle and humble in heart, and you will find rest for your souls. For my yoke is easy and my burden is light.

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Romans 15:13 says, "May the God of hope fill you with joy and peace." Let's head into the next song.

Hi there, my name is Maggie. Psalm 32 says, God instructs us and teaches us in the way we should go. If you're seeking direction today, God is faithful to guide you. Here's our next song. Thanks for listening today on KACAN.

Hey, this is Maggie on KKN. Here's a little encouragement for you. You matter. Your story matters, and God is not finished with you yet. Let's hold on to that as we head into this next song.

Hi, everyone. My name is Maggie. You know, I tend to want things figured out quickly, but God is teaching me patience. There are moments when I feel behind or unsure, but Psalm 27 says to wait for the Lord and to take heart. If you're learning to trust in God's timing like I am, you're not alone. Here's our next song on KCAN.

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1: KKN would like to take a moment to wish a very happy birthday to David Johnson, who is one of our listeners in Central Minnesota. This birthday sponsorship comes from his wife and daughters, who want him to know just how much he is loved and appreciated. We're thankful for the love, encouragement, and faith he has shared with our family, and for all the ways he has been a blessing to us over the years. He would like to share this verse from Philippians chapter 4, verse 13 with our listeners. I can do all things through Christ who strengthens me. So happy birthday, David. We love you and are so thankful for you. We pray that God continues to strengthen you, guide you, and bless you in the year ahead. And just a quick correction before we go. I called David one of our listeners in Central Minnesota, and while that's technically true, a more accurate description would be that he's my dad. So happy birthday, Dad. We love you.
2: With SRN News, I'm Bob Agnew in Washington. The American military says it has struck three Iranian oil tankers after U.S. Navy warships were targeted with missiles. The military statement today said an aircraft carrier and a destroyer evaded what it called multiple unprovoked Iranian attacks and that no U.S. personnel were hurt. It said that two Iranian oil carriers were permanently disabled and a third unladen one was destroyed. The U.S. statement said that the tankers were part of a shadow network helping to fund Iran's powerful Revolutionary Guard. America's job market showed renewed strength last month. Employers added more jobs than most analysts were expecting, 162,000. And Bernie Bennett reports it's a great sign for the U.S. economy.
3: The unemployment rate remained at a low 4.1%, a sign that businesses continue to hire and invest despite economic headwinds. The solid jobs report offers further evidence that the economy remains on firm footing and gives the Trump administration and Republicans in Congress a strong economic message heading into the midterm elections.
2: That is correspondent Bernie Bennett reporting. The legal jostling continues ahead of the November midterm elections. Richard Boyne reports that the state of Missouri is now asking the U.S. Supreme Court to clear the way for new congressional districts after an effort Republicans hope will preserve their House majority, an appeal that follows a ruling by Missouri's highest court that blocked that map from taking effect.
4: Missouri officials are urging the Supreme Court to allow new congressional boundaries designed to give Republicans a potential additional House seat. The state's top court says the existing districts must be used in November and has ordered a statewide vote on the replacement map. The dispute is part of a broader redistricting campaign. Missouri law sets Tuesday as the deadline for changes in the November ballot. Richard Boyd reporting.
2: And this is SRN News. There's a new study out that takes a look at discipleship in American churches. Correspondent Michael Harrington has a report.
5: According to a poll from Lifeway Research, the congregations whose members score highest in measures of discipleship are either very big, very small, and or located in the South. Lifeway spokesman Scott McConnell says, quote, "People can walk with Jesus Christ as disciples in any setting, but some differences we see in where that takes place can indicate where it might be more challenging or more easily encouraged." Michael Harrington reporting.
2: Thousands of Christians have been killed by Muslim terrorists in northern Nigeria, and some fear Islamic radicals are taking over the region. At the center of northern Nigeria's strict religious code is the local Islamic police. They're known as the Hizbah force, and the personnel are tasked with doing things like upholding public morals across some of the region's 19 states. That often includes patrolling cities and enforcing Sharia law. This is SRN News. American Airlines is going after higher spending travelers, Bill Alexander reports.
6: The plan is to add more premium seats to its Boeing 777-300ER planes, used on long-haul routes. The airline is also phasing out first class on the aircraft while increasing the number of business class seats. The first retrofitted aircraft will begin commercial service on Wednesday out of New York, and the airline expects to complete upgrades of all 20 of its 777-300ERs next year.
2: That is Bill Alexander reporting. Countries across the Middle East are racing to move oil around the Strait of Hormuz. Iran's blockade of the strait is pushing other countries to build pipelines, for example, that bypass the waterway altogether. Saudi Arabia is expanding its east-west pipeline to that end. The UAE, Iraq, and others are advancing their own routes. Analysts say more than 13 million barrels a day could soon avoid Hormuz altogether. That would strip Tehran of much of its leverage. More of these stories at srnnews.com.

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Thanks for making us a part of your day. You know, my name is Maggie, and I've had some moments where I've felt unqualified for what God was calling me into. I doubted myself and wondered if I was enough. But 2 Corinthians reminds us that God's power is made perfect in our weakness. Let's get back to the music.

Hey, my name is Maggie. Thanks for joining us today here on The Voice of Bristol Bay. Times and areas of concern and uncertainty can bring many opportunities to trust in and fully rely on God's faithfulness and timing. Isaiah 43 verses 1 and 2 says this, "But now thus says the Lord, your creator, O Jacob, and he who formed you, O Israel, do not fear, for I have redeemed you. I have called you by name, you are mine. When you pass through the waters, I will be with you, and through the rivers, they will not overflow you. When you walk through the fire, you will not be scorched, nor will the flame burn you. When you go through hard times, God is with you." What a comfort that thought is. You are not alone, and you are loved.

Isaiah 28:16 says this, "Therefore, thus says the Lord, behold, I am laying in Zion a stone, a tested stone, a costly cornerstone for the foundation, firmly placed. He who believes in it will not be disturbed." God is our foundation, firmly placed. Following him comes at a cost, turning away from our sinful desires, sometimes stepping out in faith. If we believe in him, if we trust him and make God our foundation, he promises that we will not be disturbed. Now, this doesn't mean that we won't have hard times or struggles, but it does mean that when those times come, we will have a tested stone, a firm foundation to stand on.

Hi, my name is Maggie. Thanks for joining us today here on KACAN Radio. A couple years ago, I had just graduated from college and had no idea what God had next for me. Now, my mom gave me a card that had Jeremiah 29:11 on it. It says, "For I know the plans I have for you, says the Lord. They are plans for good and not for evil, to give you a future and a hope." Inside the card, she wrote, "This is still true today. The Lord has a plan for you. He already knows how this will all work out. Trust Him with all your heart. He will be with you and guide you. Seek Him." This encouraged me greatly then, and in various times throughout the last couple of years. To echo her words, this is true for you today, wherever you are. God has a plan for you. Maybe this year brings uncertainty. Maybe you're in a time of transition like I was and have no idea how things will turn out. Let's trust God and seek Him together this year.

0: Lord Jesus, we bow before you right now and worship you for who you are. The Holy Lamb of God, who has taken away the sins of the world. Thank you, Holy Lamb, for taking away my sin. Amen. We look forward to that day when we will stand together with the millions in heaven, angels and the redeemed, to declare the glory of our risen Lord and crown Him King of Kings.
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you, Lord, for filling us with so many good things. The Lord's been so good to us. Come on, let's sing about His goodness. Let's exalt His name together. And all the world...

By grace alone somehow I stand, where even angels fear to tread.

Thanks for joining us today here on KACAN. Isaiah 41 verse 10 tells us not to be afraid because God is with us and He strengthens us. Let that truth settle in as we head into this next song.

If you're tired today, hear these words from Isaiah chapter 40, verses 29 through 31. God gives power to the faint, and to him who has no might, he increases strength. Even youths shall faint and be weary, and young men shall fall exhausted. But they who wait for the Lord shall renew their strength. They shall mount up with wings like eagles. They shall run and not be weary. They shall walk and not faint.

Worship reminds us that it's not about us. It's about lifting our hearts to God and praising Him for all that He's done. Let's continue that here on KCAN.

Hi, I'm Dave Perkins. When I think of the work that Jesus did on the cross, my heart overflows. 1 Peter 2:24 says he bore our sins in his own body right there on the cross. Because of what he endured, we can be free from the old guilt and shame and can finally live free and clean. It changed everything for me, and it will for you.

Hi, I'm Dave Perkins. Years ago, I was going through a really tough time. Relationships were falling apart. My financial situation was not good. Things looked very dark. I just didn't see any way out. I knew that turning to God was the only way to seek help, but I felt like He wasn't listening and He wasn't doing anything to help me. I felt the Lord speak to me and remind me that He had given me a future and a hope. I just need to trust the Lord. That didn't fix any problems right away, but at that moment my heart was changed. I trusted and loved God. Years later, I am positive that the moment I changed my attitude to trust and love God was the beginning of Him being able to work all things to good for those who love Him, who have been called according to His purposes, a verse from Romans 8:28. If you can relate to my story, try loving and trusting God. He can work out all the things to good when it doesn't even seem like there's any way out.

Hi, I'm Dave Perkins. Have you ever received a coupon or a voucher for something free? Doesn't it feel amazing to turn in the coupon and receive the free gift? When I think of the work Jesus did on the cross, gratitude just wells up inside of me. His sacrifice, the pain he suffered for me, Jesus gave us a free gift, a voucher, a coupon. I received complete forgiveness, love, and acceptance and eternal life with him. All because of God's overflowing grace. It's the greatest free gift I've ever received, and I share about this free gift every chance I get.

Hi, I'm Dave Perkins. I'm deeply humbled by Jesus' love for us. 1 Peter 3:8 reminds me that Jesus, the perfectly righteous Savior, He suffered once for everyone's sins to bring rascals like me back into God's presence. With that one act, Jesus constructed a spiritual bridge like a road over a deep valley with a raging river below. He paved the way for me and you to be with Him for eternity. Isn't that amazing? Just like the song, Amazing Grace, that saved a wretch like me. I once was lost. Now I'm found. I was blind, but now I see.

0: This is KAKN Naknek, KAKD Dillingham, KIGI Agiagic, K275AW Manicotec, K280FE Igigic, the voice of Bristol Bay.
1: With SRN News, I'm Mary Rose. The U.S. military carried out strikes on several Iranian crude oil tankers after Iran launched missiles on two U.S. Navy warships. U.S. Central Command said no American service members were injured in what it called multiple unprovoked attacks Saturday. According to CENTCOM, U.S. forces retaliated by disabling two crude oil carriers near the Strait of Hormuz and destroying a third vessel near the Gulf of Oman. New midterm polling is delivering a surprise for Democrats.
2: Republicans now lead Democrats 51-49% on the generic congressional ballot in a new Harvard-Harris poll of likely voters. This is a shift from a 4-point Democratic advantage in March. The survey also finds Republican voters more motivated to turn out. Nearly 8 in 10 respondents said they reject political extremists like Hassan Piker. Democrats have been counting on a midterm rebound that has not shown up in this poll. Willie Nelson, Washington.
1: Vice President J.D. Vance says that inflation figures show the Federal Reserve should cut its benchmark interest rates. More details from correspondent Bernie Bennett.
3: Speaking with reporters at the White House, Vice President J.D. Vance said, quote, our view, and this has been a consistent message from the president and the rest of the administration on down, is that we believe that the Fed should be lowering interest rates. He continued, quote, we feel quite confident that if you look at the inflation numbers, if you look at the CPI numbers, that it's proper and responsible for the Federal Reserve to lower interest rates. Fed officials, including the chair, Kevin Warsh, have said inflation is running above the central bank's 2% target. The consumer price index rose 3.4% in July over the past 12 months. Bernie Bennett in Washington.
1: U.S. envoys arrived in Moscow earlier today to begin a weekend effort to revive stalled peace negotiations. This is SRN News. A new look at discipleship in America's churches.
4: According to a poll from Lifeway Research, the congregations whose members score highest in measures of discipleship are either very big, very small, and or located in the South. Lifeway spokesman Scott McConnell says, quote, people can walk with Jesus Christ as disciples in any setting, but some differences we see in where that takes place can indicate where it might be more challenging or more easily encouraged. Michael Harrington reported.
1: Thousands of Christians have been killed by Islamic terrorists in northern Nigeria, where concerns are growing over the expanding influence of Sharia law. The region's Hizbah religious police enforce strict Islamic codes, including bans on alcohol and rules governing dress and appearance. Christian leaders say the federal government is losing control of the north and failing to protect vulnerable Christian communities. This is SRN News. The Trump administration is escalating its campaign against DEI policies in higher education.
5: The Trump administration is proposing a rule that would strip private schools and colleges of their tax-exempt status if they provide targeted help to students based on race. Trump officials have used civil rights-era laws to weed out diversity, equity, and inclusion policies, saying they discriminate against white and Asian American students. Scores of universities have shut down or rebranded the DEI offices and ended scholarships and clubs designed for minority students. The Treasury Department and IRS estimate up to 18,000 institutions could be affected by the proposal. Ben Thomas, Washington.
1: America's job market picked up steam in August, adding 162,000 jobs, while the unemployment rate held steady at 4.1. More details at srnnews.com.
6: Thank you for joining us for the Friends of Israel today. I'm Steve Conover, Executive Director here at the Friends of Israel. 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
7: Well, hello, everyone. We are continuing our four-part series, Not So Fast. Does the Church Really Replace Israel? And this week, we're going to look at Romans chapter 2, verses 28 and 29, a difficult passage that's often used to show that God is taking the title Jew, a Jewish person, and kind of collapsing it to mean anybody who believes in the Lord Jesus, that the title and name for a Jew, the Jewish people, all of a sudden a true Jew is actually the Christian. But is that what Paul is really saying? Is he really saying that the true Jew is a Christian? I want to challenge this, and I think it'll be important for you to hear this as well. So that's why we're continuing our series, Not So Fast, Does the Church Really Replace Israel?
6: But first in the news, Israel and Greece signed a $3.5 billion defense deal for Israel to build Greece a new multi-layered air defense system called the Achilles Shield. The Jerusalem Post reports it's the first time Israel will supply another country with a complete defense array against a wide range of threats, including ballistic missiles and drones.
7: Well, Steve, here's my take. Israel's foreign ministry recently issued an advisory urging its citizens in Greece to exercise heightened caution and maintain a low profile due to large-scale pro-Palestinian protests. In fact, an estimated 4.3 million Greek adults hold elevated anti-Semitic attitudes, second only to Cyprus in the region. Yet Israel, the Jewish state, is partnering with Greece to provide the technology needed to protect those same Greek lives. We are working through a series called Not So Fast, Does the Church Really Replace Israel? And the purpose of the series is not to deny the unity Jewish and Gentile believers share in Christ, because the New Testament is absolutely clear that both come to God on the same basis, through faith in Jesus, the Messiah. Neither ethnicity nor circumcision can save. Both Jew and Gentile need the gospel. Both receive the Spirit. Both are made one in Christ. But the question we are asking is more of a specific one. Do the New Testament passages commonly used to argue that the church has now become Israel actually say that? Or have some of these verses been asked to carry more biblical, more theological weight than their context will allow them to bear? Now, last week, we began our series with Galatians 6:16 that has a very famous expression in it, the Israel of God. And for many Christians, that phrase is treated almost like a theological trump card. Paul pronounces peace and mercy upon those who walk according to the rule of new creation and upon the Israel of God. And some conclude that Paul simply renamed the entire church Israel. But when we looked last week, when we slowed down and we looked at the verse carefully, we noticed something significant. Paul appears to pronounce blessing upon two groups. First, those who walk according to this rule, and then the Israel of God. So Galatians 6:16, it preserves a distinction between Gentile believers and Jewish believers, but both stand together under the blessing of God because both belong to Christ. And if you didn't get a chance to listen to that message last week, you can go to foiradio.org to hear it. But today we're going to move to another passage that's frequently used in exactly the same discussion, Romans 2:28 and 29, where Paul writes, "For he is not a Jew who is one outwardly, nor is circumcision that which is outward in the flesh, but he is a Jew who is one inwardly, and circumcision is that of the heart in the spirit, not in the letter, whose praise is not from men, but from God." Now, see, at first hearing, that sounds almost conclusive. Paul seems to be saying that there are ethnic Jews on the outside, and then there are, quote unquote, true Jews on the inside. And from there, it's not difficult to take one more step and say, well, if Jewish identity is really spiritual rather than ethnic, then Gentile Christians with circumcised hearts can now become true Jews. They are the true Israel. In fact, it's fascinating. The RSV, the Revised Standard Version, the translation of the Bible says this, "For he is not a real Jew who is one outwardly, nor is true circumcision something external or physical." That's the way that the translators translated Romans chapter 2, verse 28 and 29 in the RSV. And that interpretation has a long history, but once again, people, not so fast. There are some significant reasons to question whether Paul was actually making that argument at all. The first thing that we need to notice is actually surprisingly simple. Believe it or not, especially from the RSV translation here, the words true and real are not in the Greek text. Paul does not literally say he is not a true Jew who is one outwardly and he is a true Jew who is one inwardly. He does not say that. Or how about physical circumcision is not real circumcision, but spiritual circumcision is real circumcision. Those words are interpretive additions, sometimes used to explain the verse. And once those adjectives are inserted into our English hearing of the passage, they can begin to control the entire interpretation. Paul does not explicitly contrast a false Jew with a true Jew. That really matters. Because the moment that we remove words like true and real, the passage sounds less like a redefinition of Jewish identity and more like a critique of religious appearance. See, Paul's actual language is built on two Greek expressions, en to phareo and en to crypto. The first is commonly translated outwardly, phareo, and the second is inwardly, crypto. Those translations are certainly possible, inward and outward, but the words themselves carry a more concrete sense. Phanereos refers to what is manifest, what is visible, what is open, what is apparent or on display. Kryptos refers to what is hidden or concealed or secret. In fact, you can hear the word kryptos even in our English word cryptic, something that's hidden or not immediately obvious. So instead of immediately hearing Paul say, there's an outward ethnic Jew and an inward spiritual Jew, we might hear something closer to this. It is not the Jew who is on display, nor circumcision that is on display in the flesh, but the Jew who is hidden and circumcision of the heart. See, that sounds totally different. And in fact, it fits the ending of the verse remarkably well. Paul concludes Romans chapter 2, verse 29 by saying, whose praise is not from men, but from God. And that final statement is not a throwaway line. It actually is probably the key to understanding the entire two verses. Think about the categories that Paul is setting up. There is something visible before people, and there is something hidden before God. There is praise from people, and there is praise from God. And suddenly the contrast may not be ethnic Jews versus spiritual Jews at all. It may be the Jew on display before versus the Jew whose hidden faithfulness is recognized by God. And I'm going to tell you, that's a very biblical distinction because even Jesus himself talked about it on the Sermon on the Mount. All throughout scripture, God warns his people against outward religion without inward faithfulness. Israel could possess the covenant sign and still rebel against the covenant God. A man could be physically circumcised and yet still have a hard heart. A person could publicly identify with the Torah, the law, and still live in absolute disobedience. That's not a New Testament invention. It's actually one of the central prophetic critiques of Israel in the Hebrew scriptures. And this is where the idea of circumcision of the heart becomes especially important. Sometimes in Romans chapter 2, verse 29, it's treated as though Paul is inventing this new Christian concept. Physical circumcision belonged to the old ethnic Israel. Now Paul replaces it with spiritual circumcision of the heart. And for that reason, Jewish identity itself has been spiritualized. But that overlooks where Paul got the phrase. He got it from Israel's own scriptures, Deuteronomy chapter 10, verse 16. Moses tells Israel, circumcise therefore the foreskin of your heart and be no more stiff-necked. That command is addressed to Israel. Moses isn't telling Gentiles that heart circumcision turns them into Jewish people or Israel. He's telling Jewish people that physical circumcision without faith in God is insufficient. Then in Deuteronomy chapter 30, verse 6, Moses looks toward Israel's future and says, the Lord your God will circumcise your heart and the heart of your descendants to love the Lord your God with all of your heart and with all of your soul. Again, who is Moses talking to? Israel. heart circumcision is not the cancellation of Israel's identity. It is a part of God's covenantal expectations and future work within Israel. So when Paul talks about circumcision of the heart in Romans 2, he's not abandoning Jewish categories. He's using them. And he's standing squarely inside this prophetic tradition of Israel and saying what Moses and the prophets had already said. God has never been impressed with a covenant sign worn on the body when the heart remains rebellious. And that changes the question. Instead of asking who is the real Jewish person, maybe we should ask what kind of Jewish person receives God's approval. That may be closer to Paul's point here in the book of Romans. And when we come back, we're going to see further that Paul wasn't calling the church the true Jew, but that he was speaking to Jewish believers in Jesus. So stick around.
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7: You know, it certainly can feel that way because uncertain times leave many people asking, where have we come from and why are we here and where are we going and really, what on earth is God doing?
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7: It certainly does. 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
6: It's such a great book. 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Again, that's FOIRadio.org.
7: Welcome back, everyone. We're tackling passages in the New Testament that are often used to erase Jewish identity or Israel's nationality in order to show that the church has become the new Israel. And today we're in Romans chapter 2, verses 28 and 29, looking at a very difficult passage that I believe is often misinterpreted to show that a true Jew is one who inwardly aligns to the things of God. And in doing so, the title Jew, reserved for Jewish people all throughout Scripture, is reinterpreted to mean that even a non-Jewish person can become spiritually a true Jew if they believe in Jesus. But see, I don't think that's what Paul's teaching at all. See, Paul is not redefining Jewish ethnicity. He's calling out hypocrisy, just as Jesus did when he was talking to the Jewish people on the Sermon on the Mount, saying, "Be careful not to display your righteousness merely to be seen by people." The immediate context of Romans chapter 2 points strongly in that direction. See, beginning in verse 17, Paul in Romans chapter 2 addresses someone who calls yourself a Jew and rests on the law and makes your boast in God. This person knows God's will. He approves of excellent things. He is instructed out of the law. He sees himself as a guide to the blind, a light to those in darkness, an instructor of the foolish, a teacher of children. In other words, Paul describes a person with a very impressive public religious identity. He has the law. He knows the law. He teaches the Torah. He boasts in his relationship to God. But then Paul turns the argument back on him. "You therefore who teach another, do you not teach yourself? You preach that a man should not steal. Do you steal? You say people should not commit adultery. Do you commit adultery? You boast in the law. Do you dishonor God by breaking the law?" That is the context immediately preceding Romans chapter 28 and 29. And that context is all about the difference between religious appearance and actual obedience. So when Paul says he is not a Jew who is en to phanereo, we should at least consider whether the Jew on display captures the force of the argument better than importing the phrase "not a true Jew." And remember, en to phanereo literally means one that is a Jew outwardly. Paul may be addressing someone who publicly identifies himself as a Jewish person, publicly possesses circumcision, publicly teaches the law, publicly enjoys the praise of others for his religious standing, but whose hidden life before God tells another story. Then comes the contrast. The Jew who is en to crypto, the Jewish person in secret, The Jewish person whose heart is circumcised. The Jewish person whose praise come not from people, but from God. And really, this makes excellent sense of everything Paul has just been saying, which is built on the foundation of what Jesus taught. Remember what Jesus said in Matthew chapter 6 on the Sermon on the Mount? Whenever you pray, don't be like the hypocrites, because they love to pray while standing in the synagogues on the street corners so that people can see them. Truly, I say to you, they have their reward. But whenever you pray, go into your inner room, close the door, and pray to your Father in crypto, in secret. And notice what Paul does not say. He does not mention Gentiles in verse 28 and 29. He does not say Gentiles are now Jewish people. He does not say the church is the true Israel. He does not say ethnic Israel has been replaced. He does not say physical Jewish descendants no longer matter. Those conclusions have to be brought into the text. The actual passage can be read quite naturally as an internal Jewish critique. Jewish identity displayed before others is not enough. Physical circumcision by itself does not produce divine approval. God sees the hidden person. God desires the circumcised heart. God praises genuine faith in his son Jesus. And this interpretation makes good sense of what Paul is about to say in Romans chapter 3. Because see, if in Romans chapter 2, verse 28 and 29 means that ethnic Jewish identity has effectively been emptied of meaning, we might expect Paul to continue saying, therefore, there is no longer any particular advantage to being Jewish. But instead, see, if you keep reading, Romans chapter 3 opens with the question, what advantage then has the Jew? Or what is the profit of circumcision? You know what Paul's answer is? It's this, much in every way. Isn't that interesting? If Paul had just said that ethnic Jewish people are not really Jews and physical circumcision is not really circumcision, much in every way would be a very unusual follow-up. But it makes perfect sense if Romans chapter 2 is not denying Jewish identity at all. Paul is confronting Jewish presumption, not Jewish existence. Possessing the Torah is a privilege. But privilege does not exempt anyone from judgment. Having circumcision is a covenant distinction, but the sign does not excuse disobedience. Jewish identity remains real. Jewish covenant privilege remains real, but neither remove the need for inward faithfulness and ultimately the need for the gospel. And that is the larger argument that Paul is making as Romans continues to unfold. You ready? He continues. He says, Gentiles are sinners. Jewish people are sinners. As a Jewish person, possessing the law does not save. As a Gentile, lacking the law does not excuse. All stand in need of the righteousness God provides through Christ Jesus. But equal need for salvation does not require Paul to erase the identities of the people who need it. That is such an important distinction. So what is Romans 2, 28 and 29 saying? Well, maybe we could paraphrase it better this way. The Jewish person God approves is not simply one whose Jewishness and circumcision are visible before other people. What God seeks is the Jewish person whose faith reaches into the hidden person of the heart, whose circumcision is not merely a mark in the flesh, but a heart transformed by the Spirit, and whose praise comes from God rather than from human beings. So when someone says Romans chapter 2 proves that Jewish identity has now been spiritualized and transferred to the church, perhaps once again, the best response should be, not so fast. Read the words of Paul. Read the words Paul actually used. Read the Hebrew scriptures behind them. Read the context and look carefully at the final question Paul is answering. Maybe he's not telling us who gets to replace Israel. Maybe he's reminding Israel and all of us that the God of Israel has always cared about what is hidden in the heart.

0: Now, Apples of Gold, a dramatic reading from the life and ministry of Holocaust survivor Zvi Kalischer.
1: I have lived in this part of Jerusalem for more than 35 years, and my children grew up playing with their Arab neighbors. Today, my children's Arab friends are adults, and they blindly hate Israel. Recently, after many years, I ran into some of them. They recognized me and asked about my sons. One said, "Your sons were our friends. Now they hate us." I replied, "They don't hate you. I have taught them to love. Even to love those who hate you?" one asked. "We believe in the living God, and the Lord teaches us not to hate, but to love one another. What books do you read that you speak such nice words, even to your enemy?" "Would you like to see the book?" I replied. "Yes," they all agreed. "We want to read it, and we want to know who wrote it." I showed them the Holy Bible. They were very surprised. "You know," one told me, "we want to read this book, but our parents are fanatic Muslims. They would kill us if they saw us reading the Jewish Bible." I told them that the Bible was given to all people, not only Jewish people. "Do you have a Bible in our language, Arabic?" While we were talking, two of their Arab friends were listening. "We too know your sons," one said. "Many years ago, we played football together." By football, they meant soccer. "We also want one of those books, but in Arabic." I told them, "This is the Holy Bible. And here it is not written to hate your friends. It tells us about faith and love. And those of us who have believed in the Lord no longer hate, because God enables us to love." Now they all wanted a Bible. "Are you sure this book is not only for Jews?" one asked. "I am sure. This book is for everyone." They asked me many questions. They even asked in what language they must go to the Lord. "The language does not matter. What matters is that you go to him with your heart. You pray to him, and he will answer you." I showed them Isaiah 49:5, which says, "And now the Lord says, who formed me from the womb to be his servant, to bring Jacob back to him, so that Israel is gathered to him, is it too small a thing that you should be my servant to raise up the tribes of Jacob and to restore the preserved ones of Israel? I will also give you a light as to the Gentiles, that you should be my salvation to the ends of the earth. Thus says the Lord, the Redeemer of Israel, their Holy One, to him whom man despises, to him whom the nation abhors, to the servant of rulers, kings shall see and arise, princes also shall worship, because the Lord who is faithful, the Holy One of Israel, and he has chosen you." They wanted very much to read what was written there. "This is the beginning," one said. "We will come one day and speak with you about what we have not spoken about. Are you ready?" "It is my duty before the Lord to be ready. Please pray for these men. We know in prayer we see the mighty power of God."
0: Thank you for joining us for today's episode of The Friends of Israel Today. Don't forget to order your copy of What on Earth is God Doing? You can do that at foiradio.org. Again, that's foiradio.org. Chris, where are we headed next week?
2: Well, we're continuing our series here, Not So Fast as the Church Replaced Israel. And we're going to actually look at a verse that a lot of Christians like to use to show that God is done with ethnic Israel and their future. And that comes from Romans chapter 9, verse 6, that's it, when Paul says, "Not all those from Israel are Israel." Well, is Paul deconstructing ethnic Israel, or is he simply speaking to the Jewish people? Again, you're going to want to come back to find out.
0: As we close, I want to thank our radio team, host and teacher Chris Katulka, executive producer Lisa Small, associate producer Sarah Fern, engineer Bob Beebe, program editor Jeremy Strong. Apples of Gold was voiced by the late Mike Kellogg, and I'm Steve Conover, executive director of the Friends of Israel. 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
4: 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I am your host, Dr. Sharon May, and I am so grateful you tuned in to listen today. Today, we are going to talk honestly and with hope about what it means to choose to love well and live life well, even when married life feels messy, painful, or uncertain. And I have a wonderful guest with us today to be able to talk about this topic. Today, I have Julie Baumgardner. And first and foremost, Julie, you are a dear friend to me. I am so glad you're on this radio program today.
5: Thank you. I am so excited to be here.
4: Yes. And Julie, you are a nationally respected voice on marriage and family, a certified family life educator, and definitely a warm, practical encourager of couples, especially young married couples. I know your heart is to help couples learn daily habits that create connection, trust, safety, and hope. And I know, listeners, you're going to love her wisdom, her honesty, and the very practical encouragement she brings to real life marriage. Julie, to start, I'd love for our listeners to get to know you. What is one part of your journey that shaped your interest in working with young couples?
5: The biggest part of my journey that shaped why I do what I do is my father left our family when I was 18. And headed off to my freshman year in college. And I was such a daddy's girl. This was absolutely devastating to me. I already had planned to major in psychology and to do counseling. And so I just really felt the Lord leading me towards helping other people so that if they didn't have to go through the pain that I went through, that would be a win in my book. So for 36 years, I've been doing this work and I'm as passionate today as I was when I started.
4: Wow. You know, Julie, the first 7 years of marriage is difficult.
5: Yes.
4: Stand at the altar with hope. You believed you found your person. You thought marriage would feel like closeness and friendship and teamwork. Yes. Then real life starts. Baby comes maybe. No one sleeps, bills pile up, work is stressful, the house feels messy, romance dwindles,
5: yes,
4: and differences feel exhausting. And there you find yourself, maybe married for a few years, and you're asking, you know, is this normal? Did I make a mistake? Will this ever get better? What are you seeing in young marriages today? What makes a young early marriage so difficult?
5: Well, I think part of it is I can remember standing at the altar with Jay and looking in his blue eyes and saying, I do, and meaning it with every ounce of my being. And both of us talking ahead of time about we're very committed to making this work because both of us are children of divorce. And then real life begins. And what you find early on is, oh, I brought some unspoken expectations into this marriage relationship. And I just assumed that you were going to manage the finances or that you were going to do the laundry or clean the toilets, if you will. And then there's things like sex and intimacy. how will we parent? You know, some people don't have children right when they get married, and others get married and find themselves with four children and trying to navigate that. So all of those things, in addition to career and how much time do we spend together? How much time do we spend apart? So all of that, you can imagine it just kind of is the perfect storm. It comes crashing in and you look at each other and say, oh, is this what marriage really is? Is this what two becoming one is like? And I think that's how we find ourselves going, wow, this is complicated. And it is true. When you take two people who come from two different civilizations, so to speak, and you come together and you're trying to learn how to dance well together without stepping on each other's toes all the time, it takes a great deal of intentionality, curiosity, and courage.
4: Yes, so well said. And I know, Julie, you were speaking the story of so many young couples. Mm-hmm. And also, I know our listeners are probably parents of young couples.
5: Yes.
4: And we see our young couples struggle. And it is hard to watch it as a parent, to watch your young couple struggle. But also these young couples that come into marriage not realizing that marriage is really hard work. And so, Julie, you spoke to something where young couples don't really realize that, and they get into it. And then they realize, have I married the wrong person? Is it better to start over? How would you speak mm-hmm. to that?
5: Well, first, I would say I actually sat with a group of next gen couples. And one of the things they said to me is, do not tell us marriage is hard. We already know that. And so I said, okay, I won't tell you marriage is hard. I will tell you that marriage takes a great deal of intentionality, and how you engage with each other really matters. Your communication, I think couples often believe, because they talk about everything before they walk down the aisle, and conversations seem to come very easy, that when after you get married, when communication doesn't come as easily, they do wonder, did I marry the wrong person? And my response to that would be, it's unlikely that you married the wrong person. What is more likely is you are really trying to figure out, hey, what is our framework for communicating with each other? How are we going to agree to engage? What does it look like when I'm stressed out or I'm upset? What happens to me, and how do I need to engage with you so that you can understand me better and we can figure out how to do married well? It isn't automatic that you know those things. You have to be really intentional and you have to study it. And so becoming a really good understudy of your spouse is a big part of the equation. When Jay and I first got married, I don't love conflict, but I'm not afraid of it. Jay could walk in a room. I could look at his face and see that there was something wrong. And I would say, what's wrong? Nothing. No. I can see something's wrong. Just tell me what's wrong. And he starts backing out of the room because he doesn't do conflict. And so I had to learn, me following him around the house saying, no, just tell me is not helpful. If I want to have a constructive conversation with him, I can say, it really does seem like something's bothering you. I would love to know what that is so that we can tackle it together. When you're ready to have a conversation, let me know. So you have to learn and grow together. And it's a process over time.
4: Yeah. And that can be very disappointing for a lot of couples that have high, you know, the romance, and they finally get married, to realize that the hard work begins to learn how to love well and also how to have good conversations. You know, you talked about the communication. It's interesting that the one person we are sort of the closest to, the most vulnerable with, is often the one person that is most difficult having that real sincere, earnest conversation with. I always say I'm a marriage and family therapist, and I work mainly with couples. Couples will come in for an intensive. They'll sit with me for 3 days. And sometimes I just find that I am helping couples have those difficult conversations. Why is it so difficult for us to have those difficult conversations?
5: I think the culture conditions us to listen to defend versus just seeking to understand. And it is hard, especially if you grew up in an environment where you felt like you weren't valued or you didn't have a voice, you weren't listened to. You feel like you have to get loud and you have to get big in order to be seen and heard. And one thing that I talk with couples about is when you are dealing with an issue, the goal is to identify, okay, the issue is this. The issue is you are coming in late frequently, and that complicates a lot of things with the kids and other and schedules. So can we talk about that versus you are always late, you are no good, you are the problem, which is what people hear. So if you can attack an issue and you can seek to understand versus seeking to listen so that I can defend myself and my actions, it takes you further. And one of the things I think about conflict is that people often are very frightened of conflict, but conflict handled well. Number one, we all have conflict. Healthy marriages have conflict. It's how you engage in conflict that really matters. And when you engage in conflict well, you deepen intimacy in your marriage. And that is what people are looking for, is to feel deeply seen, heard, loved, and valued.
4: Gosh, Julie, this is such an important conversation because couples are longing to be connected and they fight for that. And
5: for sure.
4: Sometimes unravel their connection as they fight to be seen and to her. Julie, we need to take a break right now, but when we come back, I want to talk about what actually helps young couples move from this disappointment and distance towards more a connected friendship and hope.
5: Okay, that sounds great.
4: Stay with us. We're going to take a short break.
6: In his book, Managing God's Money, Randy Alcorn writes, "Our perspective on money and possessions and how we handle them lies at the very heart of the Christian life. What we do with them will influence eternity. If we know anything about money, we know it's temporal. It doesn't last. And while there are a number of jokes, if you will, about not taking our possessions with us when we leave this earth, they're all true. No earthly possessions will survive. Here's the good news. They're not ours anyway. That's right. They're not ours. They're his. We're just temporary stewards. Why not consider some heavy-duty kingdom investing this summer? 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Thanks for giving today.
4: Welcome back. I am Dr. Sharon May, and my guest today is Julie Baumgartner, and I am so enjoying this conversation because it is getting to the heart of those early years of marriage that can be so difficult and so tiring for a young couple. Julie, before the break, we talked about why young marriage can be so hard, the pressure, the disappointment, maybe the first baby, the finances, and the little things that always become the big things. Mm-hmm. As some couples say, I know we fought. I just can't really remember what we fought about. Right. Now I want to turn toward the hope.
5: Yes.
4: What can couples actually do to protect and nurture their marriage so they don't just survive these early years and scrape by, but really grow into a deeper, stronger, more loving relationship? So, Julie, what are the tips you can give the young couples listening, or maybe a parent of young couples, or a friend of a young couple, that can just take these nuggets and tips that can help this young couple say, hey, it's going to be all right. This is normal. Stay the course.
5: Well, and that was the very first thing that I was going to say, is that so many people enter into marriage believing that if I marry the right person, everything is really going to come easily. The conversation, we won't argue about anything. It will just be easy. And that's just not accurate. So recognizing that it is going to take some time, and we've used the word intentionality a lot, and I just think that that's really important. The other thing that I would say that I think is very, very important, and it reminds me of John 10:10 that talks about the thief comes to kill, steal, and destroy, but I, Jesus, have come that you would have life and you would have it in abundance. The evil one is really conniving. And if you are paying attention a lot to the culture tells you, you should always be happy. You should always feel romantically in love. You should never argue. It's just like a Hallmark movie, if you will. And that is not reality. And so I think the first thing that I would say to couples is you have to train your brain. How you think about yourself, and the self-talk you do in your head, and how you think about your spouse, you're training your brain. So if you are thinking negatively about your spouse, the more you do that, the more you will do that. And that is a very dangerous, slippery slope. So you do have to guard your heart and guard your mind when you think about your marriage, yourself, your spouse, and what it is you want for your marriage, which would be the second thing that I would say. If you don't have a vision for where you're going, any road could get you there. The goal would be for you to sit down as a couple and ask yourselves, one, who are we? What do we stand for? When I teach premarital, sometimes I give couples a canvas and paint pens, and I ask them to create a shield that is representative of who they are as a couple and what they want people to understand about what they represent. We're Christ followers. We want to love each other well. We respect is really important to us. We're adventurous. We want to do ministry together. Connection to family matters. All of those things pictured on a canvas. And many of them would hang that in their homes as a reminder of, hey, this is who we said we are and who we want to be, who we're becoming as a couple. So you need to have a vision or a roadmap, if you will. And it's not to say that that can't ever change, but it is a beginning in terms of, hey, this is where we're starting and this is how we see us moving forward.
4: That is so good, Julie. Every couple needs to have a vision board in their room. And I love what you're saying about training our brains, that having a good marriage is like having good health. You've got to exercise every day, watch what you eat, be intentional. I love that word. And for marriage, that can be a very disappointing concept. Why does it have to be so much work? If we were meant to be together, it wouldn't be this much work. But it is. And that is a reality for every married couple.
5: It is.
4: It is hard work. And to have that vision and then intentionally every day saying, how am I going to live this out?
5: Yes. Which I think leads into the third one that I think about a lot. And that is, what are our rules of engagement? How are we going to agree to engage with each other? Jay and I really early on, I mean, we just said, hey, honor, dignity, and respect. Those three are absolute priority of the utmost importance. And so even when I'm upset with you or my feelings are hurt or I'm afraid, honor, dignity, and respect are still the order of the day. And so what does that look like for us to engage each other in that way? And I think that that has saved us a lot of times from being really ugly and demeaning and the things that I know can absolutely tear at the foundation of our marriage. We avoid by just remembering, hey, we said we were going to engage with honor, dignity, and respect, which means sometimes I go walk myself around the block five times and I breathe.
4: So good, Julie, because I think, you know, we can't take away words. And when our brain, so good, Julie, because I think, you know, we can't take away

0: out, that you do it out of peace and calm, not explosion and ugliness.
1: Well, again, rules of engagement. That was one of the things that Jay and I said early on, is that never, ever would either one of us say, well, I'm just leaving, or I'm just done, because it changes everything. Somebody starts walking on eggshells because, oh my goodness, I don't want that to happen. And then you don't resolve the things that need to get resolved. And so rules of engagement matter in terms of how you're going to communicate with each other and how you're going to agree to deal with the hard conversations that will come, whether it's an unexpected death in the family or you lose your job. Those hard conversations are going to come. And when you have set the tone of, I love you, and I'm going to engage with you in a way that is Christ honoring, it changes everything.
0: Yeah, that is so good. And even when you don't feel love, even when you say, I am disappointed in you and this marriage, but I'm still married to you, and I am going to talk with kindness. I'm going to talk with respect. I'm not going to be mean and ugly and degrading. And I tell couples, don't cuss. Don't argue if you've had a glass of wine.
1: Oh, for sure.
0: Or a beer. That changes your brain and it lowers that guard. And you're saying things that your logical brain is not wanting to really process. It's your emotional emergency brain that is just blurting things out that isn't going to bring any further understanding or work on the issues or resolve. That is so powerful. Julie, before I let you go, can you tell couples what is this helpful little thing they can do to just repair, to reconnect, to just go, oh, you do love me. Oh, yes, I know. You're still my spouse, even though I'm disappointed. What's one thing they can do each day?
1: I think one, pray. Pray for yourself. Not, dear Lord, change my spouse. But Lord, help me to show up as the best version of me in this marriage on a daily basis. And I know I cannot do that without you guiding me and directing me. And I think the flow of that, out of the flow of that, is remembering that you choose your moves every day. You choose how you're going to engage. You choose your attitude. You know, even when you get up and maybe you didn't rest well, you choose how you're going to embrace the day and engage the people around you. And the goal is to love people well. Sometimes when they're prickly and not very lovable, the goal is to love them well.
0: Oh, that is so good, Julie. Julie, it has been an absolute delight to have you on this program. I could talk all day with you, and maybe we'll do some future programs with you. And Julie, you have a podcast on The Daily, which is teaching couples exactly this. Every day, those small little things matter. And if you want to find out more about Julie Baumgardner, please go to chooseliferadio.com and you will find a way to connect with her and her wonderful, wonderful resources. Thank you, Julie, so much for being here today.
1: Thank you. It's been an honor.
0: Yes. If you are listening today and your marriage feels disappointing, I want to say marriage is hard because two imperfect people are trying to build a life together while carrying stress, family history, wounds, expectations, fear, fatigue. But even though marriage is hard and takes intentionality, as Julie says, doesn't mean it's hopeless. And if you're disappointed at this point in your marriage, doesn't mean that that's the whole story or the end of the story. It can be a doorway to a deeper, more honest, more mature kind of marriage, the kind of love that learns to listen, repair, forgive, grow, and choose each other again and again with wisdom and grace. I am

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1: KKN would like to take a moment to wish a very happy birthday to David Johnson, who is one of our listeners in central Minnesota. This birthday sponsorship comes from his wife and daughters, who want him to know just how much he is loved and appreciated. We're thankful for the love, encouragement, and faith he has shared with our family, and for all the ways he has been a blessing to us over the years. He would like to share this verse from Philippians chapter 4, verse 13 with our listeners. I can do all things through Christ who strengthens me. So happy birthday, David. We love you and are so thankful for you. We pray that God continues to strengthen you, guide you, and bless you in the year ahead. And just a quick correction before we go. I called David one of our listeners in central Minnesota, and while that's technically true, a more accurate description would be that he's my dad. So happy birthday, Dad. We love you.
2: With SRN News, I'm Mary Rose. The U.S. military says it disabled two Iranian oil tankers and destroyed a third after Iranian missiles targeted U.S. Navy warships. No American personnel were injured. America's job market showed renewed strength last month as employers added 162,000 jobs, beating the sluggish hiring pace seen in recent months and underscoring the resilience of the U.S. economy.
3: The unemployment rate remained at a low 4.1%, a sign that businesses continue to hire and invest despite economic headwinds. The solid jobs report offers further evidence that the economy remains on firm footing and gives the Trump administration and Republicans in Congress a strong economic message heading into the midterm elections. Pickups in manufacturing and construction industries, long championed by President Trump, were key drivers of the job growth. Restaurants, bars, and hotels also posted substantial gains, suggesting continued consumer confidence and business growth. Bernie Bennett, Washington.
2: The legal jostling continues ahead of the November midterm elections, as Richard Boyd reports.
4: Missouri officials are urging the Supreme Court to allow new congressional boundaries designed to give Republicans a potential additional House seat. The state's top court says the existing districts must be used in November and has ordered a statewide vote on the replacement map. The dispute is part of a broader redistricting campaign. Missouri law sets Tuesday as the deadline for changes in the November ballot. Richard Boyd reporting.
2: Vice President J.D. Vance says that inflation figures show the Federal Reserve should cut its benchmark interest rates. He told reporters at the White House Friday, quote, "We feel quite confident that if you look at the inflation numbers, that it's proper and responsible to lower rates." This is SRN News. Cohabitation is becoming the norm in this country. Correspondent Michael Harrington reports.
5: The Pew Research Center reports that 77% of all American adults in their 30s or 40s have lived together with a romantic partner without the benefit of marriage. 37% have done this more than once. And the percentages hold remarkably steady across various racial groups and education cohorts. Cohabitation has simply become normalized across the nation. Pew also reports that most cohabiting relationships last about 18 months. Michael Harrington reporting.
2: A federal judge has again ruled that Texas cannot enforce restrictions on some public drag shows. Judge David Hittner says the law violates the Constitution because it's overly broad and unfairly targets drag performances. Texas Attorney General Ken Paxton plans to appeal, and legal experts say the issue could eventually reach the Supreme Court. This is SRN News. A long-lost Italian portrait looted by the Nazis has been cleared for return to the heir of a prominent Jewish art dealer.
6: On Friday, an Argentine court approved a deal under which the daughter of a fugitive Nazi official gave up her claim to the painting to avoid trial. The work was found last year in her home in the coastal city of Mar del Plata after Dutch reporters spotted it in an online real estate listing. The portrait belonged to Dutch Jewish dealer Jacques Goudsticker, whose collection was seized after Nazi Germany invaded the Netherlands in 1940. His heir has spent decades seeking its return. Keith Peters reporting.
2: The Trump administration is proposing a new rule that would strip private schools and colleges of their tax-exempt status if they provide targeted help to students based on their race. More details at srnnews.com.
7: Hello, Bristol Bay. My name is Maggie Johnson. It's time to take a look at the weather forecast from the King Salmon, Dillingham, and Anchorage airports. From King Salmon, today will be cloudy. There will be a slight chance of a rain shower. The high will be near 60. Winds will be south-southwest at 5 to 10 miles an hour. Tonight will be cloudy with occasional rain after midnight. The low will be 49. Winds will be east to northeast at 5 to 10 miles an hour. The chance of rain is 80%. From the Dillingham airport, today will be cloudy. There will be a slight chance of a rain shower. The high will be 57. Winds will be south to southwest at 10 to 15 miles an hour. Tonight will be cloudy in the evening, then off and on again rain showers after midnight. The low will be 49. Winds will be east to northeast at 10 to 15 miles an hour. The chance of rain is 60%. From the Ted Stevens International Airport in Anchorage, today cloudy skies early, then partly cloudy in the afternoon. The high will be 66. Winds will be south at 10 to 15 miles an hour. Tonight will be overcast. The low will be near 50. Winds will be light and variable. 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I'm Maggie Johnson, and that's your weather report from the KKN radio studios in Naknek, now streaming at KKN.org.

0: We're essentially walking, talking billboards for what Christians look like. Coming up today on A New Beginning, Pastor Greg Laurie says we each have an important choice to make.
1: Some people bring joy wherever they go. Some people bring joy whenever they go. Which person are you? Are you the person that lights up the room or turns off the lights? Are you the person that brings everything down, or are you the person that builds others up?

0: Disagreement and conflict is almost inevitable in human relationships. When that happens, some people put up their fists, others call up their lawyer. Others look up the proverb that says a soft answer turns away wrath. In the big picture, those moments can either undergird our efforts to share Christ or undermine them. Today on A New Beginning, Pastor Greg Laurie helps us deal with everyone in a spirit of grace and humility. We're in Acts chapter 15.
1: So I heard about three biker dudes that pulled up to a roadside cafe one day, and they walked in, and here's a smallish man sitting on a stool having a meal, and they looked at this guy, started laughing, hassling him. One of them took his meal away from him, another pushed him off his stool, and the man just went over and paid for his bill, quietly walked out, got into his semi. He's a trucker, okay? And one of the bikers says to the waitress, "He's not much of a man, is he?" She said, "Well, I guess not." She's looking out the window and watching the trucker drive away. She says, "I guess he's not much of a trucker either, because he just ran over three Harleys." Maybe that's not the best way to resolve conflict, but we all deal with conflict each and every day, right? There's just no way around it, even among Christians. You know, there are some people that create conflict unnecessarily. Conflict follows them wherever they go. It's always some kind of drama, right? You invite them over, there's going to be something that happens. And sometimes you don't want to invite those people over because in a way they're kind of like troublemakers. I make up imaginary characters, Bobby Buzzkill, Debbie Downer. I'm going to add a new one to that. Bobby Buzzkill, Debbie Downer, and Tina Troll. Oh, yeah. Oh, yes. And sorry to make her female, but this is the person that always counterpoints everything, even when you don't need to. And I find most of the trolls, though they're on Instagram and Facebook, many of these trolls are on Twitter, right? So you'll post a picture with some friends. Had a great meal tonight. And the troll will come back and say, "It must be nice to eat when people around the world are starving." Yeah, it is. And I'm sorry about that, but it was a nice meal. Or, here's a picture with my family. And then the troll comes back and says, "Not everyone has a family. Try to be more sensitive. Do better." Oh, brother, really? And then you do another post. Beautiful photo of a sunset. Check it out. And they come now with Bible verses. 1 John 2:15 says, "Love not the world, neither the things that are in the world." You know, really? That's so out of context. You post a picture. "Hey, I had a great laugh with some people." Oh, you know, "Let your laughter be turned to sorrow and your joy into mourning." Well, these are verses in the Bible, but people are misusing them. And there are some people that use the Bible to beat people down rather than build them up. And there are people out there that will mistreat you. They'll slander you. They'll hurt you. So what do we do with these people? Well, one thing you can do on social media is block them. And I love to block people. I love it. Now, if you say something I don't agree with, I might delete your comment. But if you attack, I'll block you. And I wish I could do it in real life. Of course, you can't do that. So we're going to have to learn how to resolve conflict. Let me add these words: to the best of our ability. The Bible says, as much as it is possible, live at peace with all men. Aren't you glad the Bible says, as much as it's possible? Because with some people, you can't live at peace with them. But at least you want to make the effort. So let's explore that together, because that's the subject before us in Acts 15, conflict. We have some troublemakers that have entered the scene. They're believers in Jesus. They're Jewish, and they have a Jewish background, and they felt that one had to be circumcised before they could become a Christian. This is basically a rite of the Jewish religion. It was never required of anyone but a Jew, but they're saying you have to be circumcised. So number one, this hurts. If you don't know what I'm talking about, talk to your parents or someone else, or We'll explain it. Circumcision hurts. Number two, they were placing an unnecessary barrier on these new believers. So Paul and Barnabas are now a missionary team, and they're not happy about it. And they thought, we need to go back to the leaders in Jerusalem and get this resolved. So now they're going to make the journey back to Jerusalem because these Judaizers, these legalists were saying, James authorized what we're saying. And as it turns out, James had not authorized it at all. So they were not being truthful. So they wanted to go and get it from the horse's mouth, so to speak. Now, James is the brother of Jesus. We could say half brother, because obviously Jesus was supernaturally conceived in the womb of Mary, but James was a son of Mary and Joseph. He grew up with Jesus. And by the way, if you grew up with Jesus, that'd be hard not to drop that into every conversation. You know, I remember when Jesus and I were just boys, this happened. Or I remember Mary, our mother, made us dinner the other day, and what a meal it was. But he didn't do that. He didn't play the I'm the brother of Jesus card. But he was a man known for his great wisdom. And he pretty much was the leader of the church at this point, along with Peter. And so they need to go and speak with James now and get his input because of these legalists. And, you know, there are people like this that we know, and you can probably think of them. And I don't know if the people who are these people know they're these people. But let me just give you a clue. If no one ever wants to hang around you, you might be one of these people. Consider it this way. Some people bring joy wherever they go. Some people bring joy whenever they go. Which person are you? Are you the person that lights up the room or turns off the lights? Are you the person that brings everything down, or are you the person that builds others up?
2: Pastor Greg Laurie will have the second half of his message in just a moment. Well, Pastor Greg, it's such an encouragement to us here at A New Beginning when listeners tell us how this broadcast has impacted their life.
3: Yeah.
2: In fact, some people even call us and leave a recording of how the program has affected them.
3: Mm-hmm.
2: That's really the way that impacts us most, because we get to hear that in their actual voice. Isn't that true?
1: Oh, yes. I can't tell you, Dave, how many times I've met people just out and about who will tell me I'm maybe in an airport or... walking through a market or whatever, and they'll say, are you Greg Laurie? I'll say yes, and then they'll slap me. That happens most of the time, and I don't like that. No, they don't. But generally, people are so nice, and they say, I have to tell you a story. Do you have a moment? Yes, I do. Mm. And they'll tell me of how they came to Christ hearing our radio broadcast. That's such a blessing to me, and I want other people to hear those stories. So here's my question to you. Have you made a commitment to Jesus Christ listening to A New Beginning? And maybe you came to Christ at one of our Harvest Crusades, or are watching something we did online, or whatever it is. But if you came to Christ through our media ministry, I'd love to hear your story. I want you to tell me what happened to you, and we just might use it and put it on air. And a lot of people will be blessed to hear what God has done in your life. So there's a number you can call. It's a designated number to share your story. And Dave, what is that number?
2: Yes, 866-871-1144. You can call anytime. Again, 866-871-1144. Tell us how the Lord has used this ministry to bring you to the Lord. From our study of Paul and Barnabas in Acts 15, Pastor Greg is pointing out how to show grace and mercy in dealing with others, especially in moments of conflict.
1: So they go back to Jerusalem, and this is what happened as they meet with the apostles, starting in verse 4, Acts chapter 15. Let's read it together. I'm reading from the New Living Translation. When they arrived in Jerusalem, Barnabas and Paul were welcomed by the whole church, including the apostles and elders. And they repeated everything that God had done through them. But then some of the believers who belonged to the sect of the Pharisees stood up and insisted that Gentile converts must be circumcised and required to follow the law of Moses. So the apostles and elders met together to resolve this issue. The apostles gave a ruling. So basically they said, okay, we're not going to require circumcision. And all the Gentiles collectively said, phew. But now they go on to give a ruling, verse 19. So my judgment is, and this is James speaking, my judgment is we should not make it difficult for Gentiles who are turning to God. Instead, we should write and tell them to abstain from eating food offered to idols and sexual immorality and from eating the meat of strangled animals and from consuming blood. We'll stop there. So one of these conclusions dealt with morality. The other two dealt with sensitivity. Let's start with the no-brainer, the one that dealt with morality. Tell these Gentile believers who've come to Christ the following. They should not commit fornication. That's what the King James Bible says. New Living Translation, they should not engage in sexual immorality. This comes from a single root word, porneia. We translate this word today to pornographic, pornography, etc. And it is a word that speaks of all sexual activity outside of God's proper order. And what is that? The only place where sexual activity can take place legitimately in the eyes of God is between a man and a woman in a marriage relationship, period. Right? That's it. There are no exceptions. Extramarital sex is forbidden in Scripture. Premarital sex is forbidden in Scripture. People say, I want to know the will of God. God says very clearly in 1 Thessalonians 4:3, here's God's will. Be holy and stay away from all sexual sin. So I don't know what's happening in your life and if you've wondered about this, but this is clearly taught in Scripture. But now we come to an issue of sensitivity, where they say, tell them to not eat food that was offered to idols. Now, this is hard for us to understand today, so let me give you a little history. Back in this day, there were pagan temples everywhere. Temples built for all these gods that the people worship. These are the Gentiles. And they would offer meat or animal sacrifices to these idols. So you could get a killer deal on this meat. You could go in and buy it at a greatly reduced price. It was a lot cheaper than the kosher meat down at the market, sold by the Jewish merchants. And so the Gentiles are like, hey, we know these idols are false. We don't believe in these idols. Why pay retail when you can get it wholesale? Let's go and buy this meat. But this offended the Jewish believers because it was offered to idols. And so here's what Paul is saying. Look, even if this doesn't mean a lot to you, it means something to your Jewish brothers and sisters. So for their sake, don't eat it and stumble them spiritually. So takeaway truth for us. We should not put up a wall where God has opened a door. We should be a bridge, not a barrier to people coming to Christ. We should be a stepping stone, not a stumbling block. It should never be difficult for someone to come to church, say for the first time. And clearly they may not be a believer. And that's obvious for a number of reasons. But whatever it is, they come in. They should always feel welcomed into the church. You know, a couple may come in and they're living together and they come to church, or someone may come in and they're gay, or someone may come in under they're a drug addict or whatever it is, or they dress in a way that makes some people uncomfortable. And you'll say, well, why are they in church? They're sitting next to me in church. I don't think this is a good thing. That would be like going to a hospital and saying, why are there so many sick people here? Because it's a hospital and they're there to get better. And I'm glad they're in the hospital, and I'm glad non-believers come into our church because we want them to come. As I've said before, the church is not a museum for saints. It's a hospital for sinners. Now, having said that, I would also add this. They don't need to clean up their life and come to Christ. They need to come to Christ and he will clean their life up. All right? Jesus said, he that would come to me, I would in no way cast them out. Jesus cleans his fish after he catches them. But having said that, now, once they've come, once they've heard the gospel, and if they've made a profession of faith, the person who is gay needs to repent and no longer live that way. The couple that are living together need to move out and consider if they should get married at all, but not continue living in that way. The person who is addicted to drugs or alcohol should be and can be delivered by Jesus Christ. Okay, so the change has to happen. But I think sometimes we get the cart before the horse. Well, let's get them all cleaned up first and then they can come to church. No, let's get them to church. Let them hear the word of God. But it all starts here. Let them come into a relationship with Jesus. Let's not get this in reverse and miss what this Bible that we're holding is saying to us. We should not do anything that would keep people from hearing the gospel. So let's bring this to the present day. Let's say that I'm a meat eater and you're a vegetarian. And by the way, I am a meat eater. I'm happy to be a meat eater. My wife took me out to a vegetarian restaurant the other day and didn't tell me until after the meal was done, I was in a vegetarian restaurant because she knew I wouldn't go with her if she told me ahead of time. So I had the meal. It was very good. She said, how did you like it? Says, great. She said, there was no meat in it. No, there was. No, it's a vegetarian restaurant. You know, I didn't really like it that much. That's a true story. So let's say that we're sitting down for a meal and I'm eating my, you know, filet and you're having your broccoli and you're offended. You're offended. You know, I wish you wouldn't eat that. That offends me. I can forego my steak so I don't offend you. Let's apply it a different way. Let's say we go to a restaurant and we order some pasta and you order a glass of wine. You say, I love wine with my Italian food. What if I say, but I was an alcoholic and if I have one sip of wine, I could fall off the wagon. It's hard for me to sit here while you're drinking. Well, that's your problem, man. No, we're a family. And out of consideration for that person, you would say, well, I'll forego that. I won't do that because I don't want to do something that would cause you to stumble.

0: good encouragement today from Pastor Greg Laurie. Aim for harmony in the church and try to build one another up. And there's more to come from this lesson here on A New Beginning. Pastor Greg has titled it, How to Resolve Conflict. It's all part of having love one for another. Of course, the ultimate example of love for another is when Jesus died for our sins. He gave up His life for you and for me. Salvation is a gift. Have you accepted that gift? Pastor Greg, what would you say to the person who hasn't yet accepted the Lord's gift?
1: I would say that God is just a prayer away. It just starts with you saying to God, I know I'm a sinner. I know that you love me. I know that you sent Jesus to die on the cross for my sin and pay for those sins and then to rise again from the dead. And I want Him to come into my life. So here's my question to you. Have you done that yet? Because Jesus, who did die on that cross and rose again from the dead 3 days later, is alive and standing at the door of your life right now. And He's knocking and He's saying, if you'll hear my voice and open the door, I will come in. Why don't you just stop whatever it is you're doing and pray this prayer with me? Say, Lord Jesus, I know that I am a sinner, but I know that you are the Savior who died on the cross for my sin and rose again from the dead. I'm sorry for my sin, and I turn from it now, and I choose to follow you from this moment forward. I ask all of this in Jesus' name. Amen. Listen. If you just prayed that prayer, the Bible promises that God has heard your prayer and has answered that prayer. The Bible says that if we will confess our sin, He's faithful and just to forgive us our sin and cleanse us from all unrighteousness. So, God bless you. You've made the right decision, the decision to follow Jesus Christ.
0: Yeah, that's right. 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Now, hopefully you heard every word of today's message from Pastor Greg. If not, why not catch up by listening online? 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You know, Pastor Greg, when we start reading social media, we can get swept away with it. One thing leads to another,
1: yes.
0: And that leads to another. And before we know it, an hour has passed by.
1: Yeah.
0: They call that doom scrolling.
1: Mm-hmm.
0: Very appropriate. I've had the same thing happen with the Bible, though. Mm. You know, you start reading and you get involved in it, especially, you know, one of the Old Testament stories, like one of my favorites is Joseph.
1: Yes.
0: And all the twists and turns in that story. You just get swept up in it. What do you think the term would be, you know, the opposite of doom scrolling when you get swept up in God's word?
1: Wow. What would that be? That's a great question. Maybe we would call going through scripture in the same way as hope scrolling. I mean, think about how you feel after you've doom scrolled. You feel like, what a waste of time. What did I learn? Nothing. Maybe you even got drugged down a little bit. But how do you feel after you read the word of God? You feel helped. You feel hopeful. You feel encouraged and you have your eyes on things above. This is the thing. Every day, every Christian should open up the Bible and read it. This is an essential to spiritual growth. You never get beyond it. You never outgrow it. And God will make His word fresh and new to you each and every day. As the psalmist said, your mercies are new every morning, but you got to open it. Nothing's going to happen if you don't open your Bible. Well, this is one of the things that I talk about in my new book, What Every Growing Christian Needs to Know. I also have chapters on the importance of prayer, how to pray effectively, why being in church is so vital for your spiritual growth, how to share your faith effectively, and much more. But we want to send you this book that will encourage you to continue on in your spiritual growth, because the moment you're not progressing, you can begin to regress. Someone said once, quote, "The Christian life is like a grease pole. You're either climbing or slipping," end quote. So you want to constantly be learning and developing and flourishing as a follower of Jesus Christ. And I think this new book is going to help you do it. Again, it's called What Every Growing Christian Needs to Know. And we'll send it to you for your gift of any size, which will help us to continue on teaching you the Word of God and proclaiming the gospel right here on A New Beginning.
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Hi, I'm Dave Perkins. When I think of the suffering that Jesus did on the cross, my heart just breaks. For God so loved the world, and that includes rascals like me, that he gave his only son, that whosoever believes in him will not perish, but have eternal life. That verse isn't just words. It's my story. It's your story too. Those words are true because God so much loves all of us. You are loved more than you'll ever know.

Hi, I'm Dave Perkins. Thanks for listening to KAKN. We pray that God is really speaking to you while you tune in. I was just reading my Bible, and Galatians 2:20 just jumped from the pages. I need to remember that every day I've been crucified with Christ, and the life I now live isn't even mine anymore. It's Him living through me. Being a Christian means that every day I choose to live for Him. I pray that you are also reading His Word daily and that God's Word jumps out at you as well. Have an amazing day.

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1: With SRN News, I'm Mary Rose. The U.S. military says it disabled two Iranian oil tankers and destroyed a third after Iranian missiles targeted U.S. Navy warships. No American personnel were injured. America's job market showed renewed strength last month as employers added 162,000 jobs, beating the sluggish hiring pace seen in recent months and underscoring the resilience of the U.S. economy.
2: Unemployment rate remained at a low 4.1%, a sign that businesses continue to hire and invest despite economic headwinds. The solid jobs report offers further evidence that the economy remains on firm footing and gives the Trump administration and Republicans in Congress a strong economic message heading into the midterm elections. Pickups in manufacturing and construction industries, long championed by President Trump, were key drivers of the job growth. Restaurants, bars, and hotels also posted substantial gains, suggesting continued consumer confidence and business growth. Bernie Bennett, Washington.
1: U.S. negotiators are in Moscow to try to revive a stalled push to end Russia's invasion of Ukraine. Correspondent Donna Warder reports.
3: U.S. negotiators Steve Witkoff and Jared Kushner arrived in Moscow Saturday in an effort to revive a stalled push to end the war in Ukraine. On Friday, President Donald Trump blamed the stalled talks on a personality problem.
4: Your President Zelensky and President Putin, they truly hate each other.
3: Russia and Ukraine have recently escalated aerial attacks, but both say they are halting airstrikes during the U.S. envoy visit. I'm Donna Warder.
1: Millions of Americans are hitting the roads this weekend to get to their Labor Day destinations. Airports are also busy, with the TSA expecting to screen over 17 million people over the holiday period. This is SRN News. A WNBA team doubles down on the LGBT agenda.
5: The Toronto Tempo has introduced a new mascot, and it is described as a, quote, non-binary blue snapping turtle that uses the pronouns she, they. The entire league is embroiled in a debate about its avowed support for transgenderism and whether men who are living as women will be drafted next spring. Recently, there have been disputes at WNBA games with fans debating transgenderism and some being expelled from arenas for their attire or signs. Michael Harrington reporting.
1: More Americans are turning to AI for spiritual guidance, but critics are urging caution. Experts say AI chatbots are designed to agree with users rather than provide sound spiritual direction. While many Americans now use AI to study the Bible, a recent poll found widespread concern that technology could be misinterpreted scripture. This is SRN News. No steering wheel, no brake pedal. No problem.
6: Elon Musk has sent dozens of his self-driving cyber cabs, lacking those automotive basics, onto the streets of Austin, Texas. He's confident Americans will take to the new technology, getting over any fears of leaving the driving to someone or something else. Musk plans to introduce the self-driving cyber cabs to cities all around the country. Rich Thomason reporting.
1: Hawaii is bracing for heavy rain as a Category 4 hurricane brushes past the Pacific Islands. At last check, Hurricane Lowell was about 625 miles southwest of Honolulu, with top winds of about 150 miles per hour, and is expected to move north past the islands this weekend. No hurricane warnings have been posted yet, but a coastal watch is expected to be issued. More details at srnnews.com.
0: Hello, Bristol Bay. My name is Maggie Johnson. It's time to take a look at the weather forecast from the King Salmon, Dillingham, and Anchorage airports. From King Salmon, today will be cloudy. There will be a slight chance of a rain shower. The high will be near 60. Winds will be south to southwest at 5 to 10 miles an hour. Tonight will be cloudy with occasional rain after midnight. The low will be 49. Winds will be east to northeast at 5 to 10 miles an hour. The chance of rain is 80%. From the Dillingham Airport, today will be cloudy. There will be a slight chance of a rain shower. The high will be 57. Winds will be south to southwest at 10 to 15 miles an hour. Tonight will be cloudy in the evening, then off and on again rain showers after midnight. The low will be 49. Winds will be east to northeast at 10 to 15 miles an hour. The chance of rain is 60%. From the Ted Stevens International Airport in Anchorage, today cloudy skies early, then partly cloudy in the afternoon. The high will be 66. Winds will be south at 10 to 15 miles an hour. Tonight will be overcast. The low will be near 50. Winds will be light and variable. 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I'm Maggie Johnson, and that's your weather report from the KCAN radio studios in Naknek, now streaming at KCAN.org.
7: Hey, this is Chris. Welcome to Adventures in Odyssey.
8: Where could I have left it? Oh, Whit, have you seen my cell phone?
9: Not since I walked in the door. Oh, it's cold out there. You know, it's beginning to snow.
8: Yeah.
9: Was it supposed to snow today?
8: Yeah, 60% chance. I can't find it anywhere.
9: Why are you here, Connie? It's Thanksgiving Day. You should be with your family.
8: Yeah, well, I was on my way to my mom's house when I realized I couldn't find my cell phone. And the last time I remember using it was last night, right before I closed the shop. I remember writing myself a note on this pad, then the power went off.
9: The power went off?
8: Eugene tripped the breaker.
9: Why was Eugene working on the breakers?
10: Greetings, Mr. Whitaker. I was testing the generator to make sure the shop didn't lose power whilst we were out for the holiday.
8: Which caused us to lose power.
11: Hi, everybody.
10: Greetings, Wooten.
9: Hi, Wooten.
11: Oh,
9: are you all right?
11: Oh, yeah, just a little cold. I'll be fine once my lips thaw out.
9: I'll make some hot chocolate.
11: Oh, you are a saint.
8: Hot chocolate? How can anyone think of hot chocolate at a time like this?
9: Connie, have you tried calling yourself?
8: Whit, how can I call myself if I don't have my cell phone?
10: I believe, Miss Kendall, that he means you should call your cell phone with the landline in the kitchen.
8: What?
10: If the phone is nearby, you'll hear it ring.
8: Oh, yeah, that's a good idea.
11: Mm-hmm. So what's everybody doing here? I mean, it's Thanksgiving Day, after all.
9: Some friends invited me to an authentic Thanksgiving meal at the Connellsville Inn. But I left my reservation ticket in my office.
11: What are you doing here, Eugene? Shouldn't you be at home with Katrina?
10: Oh, she's cooking even as we speak.
11: Really?
10: Having damaged the generator last night, however, I came in to fix it. Mm-hmm. And to retrieve my, ukulele.
11: Oh.
9: You need your ukulele for Thanksgiving?
10: Oh, indeed. Strumming old hymns on the ukulele has been a Meltzner family tradition going back to Johann von Meltzner, who taught the pilgrims before they left on the Mayflower.
11: Ukulele's cool.
8: That's it! That's my cell phone! I can hear it! Where's it coming from?
10: My pocket?
8: What?
10: I can only surmise that I picked yours up, thinking it was mine. Which now leads me to wonder where my cell phone is.
11: Oh. If I were you, I'd be looking in that refrigerator.
8: Well, at least we found it. Give it to me.
9: Now that mystery is solved, I'd say some hot chocolate is in order. Come and get it.
11: Okay, let me find the bucket.
10: Huzzah!
8: No thanks!
11: And then she said, pardon me while I ask my moose.
12: Close the door.
11: Oh, hey, guys.
10: Greetings and salutations.
12: Well, looks like we're not the only ones seeking shelter.
9: Come in.
13: This is my Uncle Wally.
9: I don't think we've met. I'm John Whitaker, and this is Connie, Eugene.
8: Hi.
9: Woodings.
12: Wally Hagler.
11: Hey, Wally.
9: Well, you own Hagler's Junkyard. I've been there a few times.
12: Most people have. And don't forget the shop. I got a great shop there, too. Come in, I'll make you a deal on anything I've got.
9: So, what are you two doing out?
12: My boy genius nephew lost the remote control for his television, so we're going back to my shop to find a replacement. Who wants to get it from the couch to switch channels for the football games, am I right?
9: Right.
12: Anyway, we slid on some ice and got stuck in a ditch out front.
9: Oh, I had no idea the weather had turned so bad. It was a light snow when I got here.
8: Yikes! I better go home before it gets worse.
12: I don't think you'd be going anywhere, young lady. What? Between the bad visibility and the ice, it's dangerous driving.
8: But I can't stay here for Thanksgiving! I mean, I like you all and everything, but I need to be home with my mom!
9: I'll call the highway patrol to see just how bad the roads are.
8: What? The roads are closed?
9: I'm afraid so. He said that all the cars are getting stranded all over the county. Hmm. So much for a 60% chance of snow.
10: Perhaps they meant the 60% of the county where we live.
9: Well, you may as well settle in and make yourselves at home. Well, I'm sorry for the inconvenience, but I suppose things could be worse.
13: Oh, yeah? Like how?
11: Oh! What's that?
9: Well, the power could go off.
13: Yep, that'd be worse, all right.
12: Oh, it's worse.
9: Don't worry, the generator will kick in any minute.
10: You mean the generator that I've been trying to fix?
9: Oh dear.

0: pass the peppermint ripple, please. There you go.
1: Oh, brain freeze!
0: You know, this will be the first Thanksgiving I haven't spent with Katrina since we were married. A simple little case of missing you.
1: Can we get a little more heat, please?
0: Certainly.
1: Thanks. I wonder who's winning the game.
0: Oh, speaking of games, maybe we ought to play one. I vote for Blind Man's Headache.
2: Huh? I've never heard of that one.
0: Oh, that's where everybody wears blindfolds and has to find a dime on the floor without getting a concussion.
2: Ow!
0: Yeah, it's a lot of fun, but I never remember it after I play it.
3: Actually, that's a great idea, Wooden.
2: I'm sorry, Whit, but I don't really want to play the concussion game, if that's okay.
3: No, but we should do something fun instead of just sitting here feeling sorry for ourselves.
4: I don't know. I like feeling sorry for myself.
0: Well, what do you suggest, Mr. Whitaker?
4: Ooh, how about campfire stories?
2: Two problems. We're not camping, and we have a blowtorch, not a fire.
1: More heat, please.
0: Certainly.
3: Well, we don't need a campfire to tell a fun story. All we need is our imagination. But everyone will have to join in. What do you say?
0: Agreed, Mr. Whitaker.
4: Yeah, I think we should tell a Thanksgiving story.
3: You just read my mind, Wooten. In fact, I know just how to get us started.
4: Yeah, go for it, Whit. Wait. I will set the mood.
0: You're going to set the mood with a harmonica?
4: Oh, yeah. Nothing says Thanksgiving like a polka tune, and nothing says polka like a harmonica. Unless it's a harmonica and, maybe a ukulele?
0: Right you are. Lead on, maestro.
4: Cue the narrator. That's you, Ed.
3: Oh, right.
4: Okay.
3: In a year of much blessing and many new things, when families gather and join to do singings, a group of good people join peals of bell ringings to offer thanksgiving for all of God's bringings. The town was Magluville, where all the Magloos joined hands to give thanks and to spread the good news.

a molehill nearby, stewed felonious scrunch, the grump of all grumps, who's as mean and as nasty as any bad baddie who ever did wince at mince pie.

0: my,
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0: Bad news,
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2: Hey, you should be the Scrunch, Uncle Wally.
3: Me?
2: Yeah, do that voice you use when you want to give me nightmares.
3: You mean this one?
2: Yeah, that's definitely the one.
3: All right, then. Leave me in with a song again, would you?
4: Very well. How bad the news?
3: Thanksgiving, Thanksgiving. What does it get you but indigestion? Indigestion and bellyache, I say. And who has to listen to those obnoxious McGlues go on and on about their many bountiful blessings? Who else? Me! Right now, the McGlues are all down in their houses, cooking their turkeys and kissing their spouses. They'll watch their parades and eat all their lunches while munching their chips and sipping their punches. I suppose it's all fine for McGlues and their kin, but it makes me feel scrunchy and crawls on my skin, so I think I would rather it didn't begin.
5: He mused and he mused as he thought of each Muppet.
3: I have to do something real clever to stop it.
5: He devised his cruel plan as McGlues did their baking.
3: I know. I'll change their Thanksgiving instead to Thanks-taking.
5: The Scrunch soon found out that the job was too big for one crotchety lout with no hair and a wig. So he called his mean friends to join in on the gig. They quickly agreed and arrived in a jig.
6: Oh, we are the bad guys, nasty as can be. People stand in awe of our despicability. Oh, we are the bad guys, once here we'll make you flee. We also are admired for our incivility. A toothless and ruthless, we're worthless and we're toothless. Untrusty and untruthless are we. We are the bad guys, so be it understood. That with which the all of us are up to is no good.
3: Bad guy roll call. Burger Blitzer, Blitzer Burger.
7: That's me. I'm here.
3: Abominable Turkey.
4: Of the genus Meleagrus Galipov, present and accounted for.
3: Arctic Wind.
8: That's Arctic Blast now. I have been upgraded to a Category 4 Storm.
3: And finally, Great Bumpkin. Bumpkin, are you here?
4: You know, I'm beginning to wonder if he's real. How many of these holiday things have we done now, and he's never shown up?
3: He'll be here. Just you wait. You'll see. Okay, Burger Blitzer, you're on.
7: I, Burger Blitzer, Blitzer Burger, newly unelected mayor of McGlueville, do hereby decree without authority or remorse that any meal that has pumpkin pie or cranberries is hereby banned. Or yams. Also, no watching of football games or department store parades.
9: What?
7: Who are you, you overgrown little girl?
9: I'm Katie Pooh McGlue, and I really want to watch the parade. It's my favorite thing.
7: Okay, you can watch the parade, if you can find a TV. But no singing. I hate singing. Anyone who does anything like this will be in big, big trouble. I'm not kidding.
4: Oh, what about turkey? You didn't mention turkey.
7: Ah, yes. Like the abominable turkey here says, no meal with turkey either. Not even a giblet. I'm serious about this.
9: Papa McGlue, what are we going to do? No Thanksgiving celebration? Are traditions all banned?
10: Oh, at least we can eat food that is canned. We'll invite our whole family and all join together. And all us McGlues will enjoy our fine weather.
11: You've enjoyed good weather for the very last time, you McGlues, you.
9: I don't understand. Who are you?
11: The name is Arctic. Arctic Blast. I'm the guy who freezes everything, including the pipes in your home. Oh, yeah, and I freelance as a rock singer during the summer months. Maybe you've heard of my band, Stinkin' Cold?
9: Can't say as I have.
11: Okay, well, here's my card.
12: Thank you. Thank you very much.
11: Anyway, I'm going to freeze things so bad that your family won't be able to make it home for Thanksgiving. What do you think of that? Ha-ha!
10: I don't think that would be very nice.
11: Yeah, I know, right? It's tough carrying on the family business.
3: I don't mean to interrupt, but... just freeze everything, would you?
11: Well, when you say everything, do you mean some things or all things? I mean, I can't freeze everything since that would include you and me. And then, I mean, you know, who would we talk to?
3: freeze the world.
11: Oh, that's all? You don't know people?
3: No, just the world.
11: Oh, come on. Why did you just say so?
5: Before you could say, I love Black Friday shopping, a strong, frosty gale wind lashed the town without stopping. Every road, every tree, every car, truck, and wagon froze stiff from the chill of that Arctic blast dragon.
11: Now, you see, that is exactly what I'm talking about. Where'd this whole dragon thing come from? I need a new press agent.
9: This is so sad. And a real tragic bummer.
5: She wished that Thanksgiving had come in the summer.
3: Just wait until the great bumpkin comes, said the grump. He'll bring loads of ingratitude for all of you chumps.
7: We're the League of Self-Seekers. We're removing your bacon.
4: After all, that's what happens each year on Thanksgiving.
7: Tasty food is outlawed. It's a valid true bill. Furthermore, McGlooville shall be called Get a Clueville. And I'm hereby increasing the McGloo cost of living.
11: Yes, this is the year there will be no Thanksgiving.

0: It's not a fit day out for man or beast.
1: Allow me.
2: Light the lamp, that's a turkey. Light the lamp, that's a turkey.
1: Oops. Blah, blah, blah.
0: And the Scrunch laughs in menace at the lack of a feast.
3: It came without turkey. It came without yams. It came without butter rolls, stuffing, or spam.
0: The Scrunch and his cronies all relish their feat. They got rid of Thanksgiving since no one could eat.
1: Now, if the Great Bumpkin would finally get here, we'll make absolutely certain that no one becomes thankful.
4: Well, one thing's for sure. Those McGlue relatives won't make it. Not in this incredibly frigid Arctic storm. Ha ha!
5: Pardon me. But if no one can brave this proverbial storm, then how, pray tell, will the Great Bumpkin?
3: Nuts. We forgot about that.
5: Now what are we going to do? The Great Bumpkin was bringing those loads of ungratefulness for us to wield against the McGlues. Without it, people can still be thankful in their hearts. They might become even more thankful, and then all of our insidious designs to eliminate Thanksgiving would be foiled.
4: Oh, that'd be terrible.
1: I know what to do. I'll make a law.
4: You already did that.
1: Yeah, but I'll make another law.
5: You've made quite a few already.
1: Right, but this law is the best one.
3: Let's hear it then.
1: All outlaw praying.
4: Ooh.
1: No praying at all. Not even a moment of silence.
3: I like it. When people pray, they wind up saying how thankful they are. And if they do that, well, Thanksgiving is still happening. And you know we're ruined. So, booyah! No praying and get a Clovil.
1: Yeah!
3: That'll stop those McGlues from being thankful.
4: Oh, that's a

0: Excuse me, residents of Get a Clueville! In addition to all of the other laws I have so cleverly thought up today, I have another doozy for you, okay? From this moment on, no one is allowed to say any prayers of any kind for any reason, anytime, anywhere.
1: Oh, no.
0: Anyway. No, I'm not kidding here. Don't even think good thoughts. Just go about your day like, you know, it was another routine, boring, pathetic day.
2: Huh?
0: You know, complain and spread bad feelings and annoy people and stuff.
2: But we don't do any of those things.
0: Preposterous! I do it all the time, so everyone else must.
2: No one in McGlouville does.
0: Well, I'll have to create another law. It's been a busy day. From now on, you must complain and spread bad feelings and annoy people and stuff. I mean, one thing is for sure, you McGlues will never, ever be thankful again.
2: Wow. I don't think I like you guys very much.
3: Soon the Scrunch and his pals sat in their grumpy, mean houses, sipping cold coffee and grinning the louses. Then what to the wondering ear should be heard but a song of glad voices?
4: What? Impossible! Absurd!
3: It dotted the village like mistletoe leaves. It rose from the eaves and unsettled the thieves.
5: What manner of music making is this? Blast!
6: Maybe I should have frozen the people, too.
0: How dare they? They're obviously a bunch of nonconformists and rebels.
4: Get them, they have some nerve. Take them out like the trash they are.
3: They went back to the town from their house on the molehill to stop the glad voices and make the town Groville. They rang McGlue doorbells. They called a town meeting. They accused him of cheating and gross overeating.
7: Not so, my dear friends,
3: Papa McGlue had noted.
7: We ate what you left us. Do you think we look bloated?
4: No, I have to admit that you look a bit thin. But why are you singing? Why do you grin?
2: We're thankful.
4: But why? You have nothing to do.
2: We're not thankful for things. We're thankful for you.
4: But we banned your festivities. Banned your huge feast. Banned all your family, and last but not least, we banned you from praying to God. And so thus, it makes little sense you'd be thankful for us.
0: I don't get it. Yeah.
3: Then Katie McGlue walked up to the Grouch, and she gave him a hug, and he slugged her hard.
2: Ouch! Thanks to you, since you took our Thanksgiving away, we now understand the real worth of this day. We didn't ask you to show us, and we sure didn't choose it, that sometimes you don't value a thing till you lose it. Now we'll actually celebrate this day most sincerely, while before we acknowledged it quite cavalierly. So we're thankful for everything you took, but what's more, we're grateful you took it. And no, we're not sore.
0: Preposterous! Let's throw him in jail! You will all rue the day! Rue the day!
5: Rue the day!
6: Now hold on a minute, Mayor Blisterburger. Little Katie Pooh McGlue is right. You know, we do have a lot of blessings to be thankful for.
0: What are you saying? That's crazy! That sounds like treason.
6: I'm saying that maybe it's good to be thankful. You know, I suddenly feel all warm inside, which for me is a pretty big deal.
0: Cut it out!
5: Well, you know, I could be thankful, too, if only turkeys weren't on the Thanksgiving menu.
2: We McGlues never eat turkey. We have ham for Thanksgiving. There's not an abominable pig, is there?
5: Nope.
4: I hope not.
5: That's an important piece of information. I wish I'd have known that.
0: Let me get this straight. Are you saying that Thanksgiving is okay after all? Oh, man. I knew it! I totally knew it! I could have been watching football and eating pies and playing games! Oh, it could have been so great! I've been robbed! I want restitution!
5: And it's all the Scrunch's fault!
4: What?
0: What? Scrunch, you have some splaining to do!
4: Yeah, you guys are all softies! Good bad guys are so hard to find this time of year!
6: Scrunch? You have a severely dinky heart. I vote that we all help reform this sadly negative creature. What do you say, everybody?
4: Good idea.
0: Yeah.
5: Take him away.
4: No,
0: follow me. First, we go through the seven levels of the pumpkin forest, and then right here past the sea.
2: Now that's something to be thankful for.
3: As they took him away, every Magluvian dweller, from the small to the tall, gathered round the church bella and sang one more time of the joy of Thanksgiving, in spite of the Scrunch and the high cost of living.

0: they decided to fast and not feast on that day, to honor the giver and taker away. Come Thanksgiving, come each day, into our hearts and to what we say. Of all our grumbling, we humbly repent. For you, Lord, are faithful 100%.
1: Merry Christmas!
2: What?
3: Harlow!
0: Hi, Harlow.
4: Harlow, I hate to tell you this, but it's not Christmas yet.
1: Ooh. Oh, well then, Happy New Year!
4: No, it's not New Year either.
1: Joyous Arbor Day?
4: It's Thanksgiving, Harlow. Oh. And in case you didn't know, it's blizzarding outside.
1: Oh, don't be ridiculous, Connie. A person with my unique skills of observation and keen analytical abilities would notice that right away. I'll just open this door and look out and... really is coming down out there, ain't it?
0: What are you doing here, Harlow?
1: What am I doing? Why, I'm on the lookout for something that's missing, of course.
0: What would that be?
1: Why, Thanksgiving! And by the looks of things, I believe I have found it! It's always the last place you look, you know.
5: Well, I'd be really thankful if you had a snowmobile.
1: Yeah, me too. Then the one I drove here would have a brother.
0: You came on a snowmobile?
1: I tried a boogie board first, but didn't get very far.
4: Then you can give us all a ride home!
1: I can?
0: Really?
1: Yeah, of course
4: great.
1: I can.
0: It's time to pack up.
1: Happy Bubble Bath Day!
0: Hooray, here we go.
6: We'll be able to go home and watch the game and eat your mom's turkey hash.
0: No, I hate the hash.
7: It appears we won't miss Thanksgiving this year after all.
4: Oh, and I can get warmed up. I'm so freezing. Thank you, Eugene.
7: You're welcome.
0: The truth is, even if we had been stuck here, we wouldn't really have missed Thanksgiving. Sharing the day with good friends who all agree that Thanksgiving is an overflow of our gratefulness to God is a wonderful blessing.
4: That's true.
0: Nothing can take that away.
4: You're right, Whit.

0: The McGlue's choice to be thankful reminds me of a verse in Philippians 4. It says, "Do not worry about anything, but in everything, by prayer and petition, with thanksgiving, present your requests to God." 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A thanks-taking story was written by Dave Arnold, sound designed by Nathan Jones, with songs written by Will Ryan and music by John Campbell. Our cast included Andre Stoika, Will Ryan, Katie Lee, and Jess Harnell. And I'm Chris, hoping you'll join us again next time for more Adventures in Odyssey.
1: On today's Kids Corner...
2: Treasure. I've got to get that treasure.
1: Liz wants it so bad, he asks Maury for help.
2: You want to help me find the treasure? I promise I won't do anything to hurt you.
1: But does Liz uphold his end of the deal?
2: Do you think that snake can eat us both whole?
3: I sure hope not.
2: Oh, man.
1: Stay tuned. Time for Kids Corner's Liz and Friends.
2: Hi, Liz.
1: 30 minutes of adventure.
2: It's only the coolest and most popular club in school.
1: With Liz, Lucille, Skink, Spike, Scooter, Grandpa Noli, and all their friends.
4: It isn't Liz and Lucille.
1: So get set for lifetime adventures.
2: Oh, I can't believe this.
1: With Liz and Friends.
5: That is one strange lizard.
6: Spring has arrived in Tureen, and not a moment too soon. Spring, a time for new beginnings, a time for renewal, a time to begin growing again.
7: Well, time for spring cleaning.
2: I'm just about done sweeping the floor, Grandpa. Really.
7: Oh, that's great, Liz. When you're done there, you can help me up in the attic, huh?
2: The attic?
7: Mm-hmm.
2: You want to clean the attic?
7: Yeah. Why?
2: Well, I didn't think you ever cleaned your attic. It's pretty messy up there.
7: Which is why we need to tackle it today.
2: But... there are things growing up there, Grandpa.
7: Don't worry, Liz. I'll bring my machete. You'll be safe. Now, come on.
2: All right.
7: Let me pull the stairs down.
2: Oh, Grandpa, I just swept there.
7: All right, up we go. After you.
2: Hey, if anything happens to me...
7: Yeah?
2: Tell my mom I love her.
7: We're not going into the deepest, darkest jungle, Liz. It's just my attic.
2: Yeah, which bears a strong resemblance to the deepest, darkest jungle.
7: Let's see, there's a light around here somewhere. Oh, there it is. Yeah, that's better.
2: Yeah, it was less intimidating when the light was off. Whoa!
7: It's like someone's using this place to stay warm.
2: Was that a bat?
7: It's just a bird, Liz. No need to fear.
2: Oh, man. Okay. So, should I start by chasing out the wildlife or cutting down the overgrowth?
7: Yeah. Well, you can start by stacking those boxes over yonder.
2: Gotcha.
7: Put them on that table for now.
2: Over there?
7: I'll find our flying friend's point of entry and try to close it up.
2: Well, shouldn't you find out how the bird got in here first?
7: Good idea, Liz.
6: Liz stacked the old boxes on Grandpa Anoli's antique table. They were all filled with memories of places and events in Grandpa Anoli's life. Some held photographs, some held letters, and one held even something more interesting, as Liz was about to discover.
2: Oh, ow.
7: Liz, are you all right?
2: Yeah, I'm fine. I just tripped.
7: Oh,
2: great. More stuff to clean up. Whoa. Hey, Grandpa, come here and look at this.
7: Hmm? What do you got there?
2: It looks like an old map.
7: Let's have a look. Oh, that.
2: Yeah, that. What is it?
7: It's an old treasure map.
2: Treasure?
7: Yeah.
2: Treasure. Did you say treasure map?
7: Trust me, Liz. It's nothing important.
2: Well, there's an arrow pointing to the word Tureen. Mm-hmm. What does that mean?
7: It means that on this map, Tureen is that way.
2: Wait. This treasure is buried near Tureen?
7: I wouldn't waste your time with this, Liz.
2: But I've never seen a real-life treasure map before.
7: I'm telling you, there's nothing there that'll do you any good. You do best just to forget it.
2: But if I find it, Grandpa, if I find it, just imagine...
8: As mayor of Tureen, I present the key to the city to our very own treasure hunter extraordinaire, Liz Lacerda.
2: Thank you, fans, thank you. I'm pleased to be standing. before you today, rich and famous. Let me be an example to all of you. This is what a lizard can do if he really puts his mind to it. Thank you. Thank you very much. Thank you.
7: Hold on, Indiana Liz. Before you start accepting too many trophies, let's get this mess cleaned up, huh?
2: Oh, sure.
7: And don't give that map a second thought. It's nothing.
2: Anything you say, Grandpa.
6: But later, when Grandpa went down to get them something to drink, Liz's greed got the best of him.
2: Oh, treasure. I've got to get that treasure. I know Grandpa said to forget it, but I want it, and I can't believe he doesn't. You know, he didn't really say I couldn't go looking for it. And he can't be mad at me if I find it and share it with him.
6: Slowly, Liz crept to the table with the map, then quickly grabbed it and stuffed it into his shirt.
2: Treasure, here I come.

0: Liz spent the rest of the day helping Grandpa Anoli, but his mind was racing with thoughts of buried treasure.
1: I could be rich. I could be famous. I could be rich and famous.
0: As he walked home, he couldn't take his eyes off the map.
1: Start at the big tree. Big tree. Which big tree? There's lots of big trees in Turin. Rich and famous.
0: That night, he sat on his bed, trying to figure out the steps written on the map.
1: 12 paces from the big tree, through the grass and down the hole. That sounds more like a rabbit hunt. Oh, rich and famous. I could buy my own Jeter 10,000 game system. Oh, and a new baseball glove. Oh, I could even buy my own baseball team.
0: The next day at school during recess, Liz sat on the big tires, staring at the map.
1: Down 30 steps. Does that mean down into the hole?
2: Liz, what you doing?
1: Nothing, Maury. Really. Not much. Nothing important.
2: Is that a map? Oh, I love maps. I study them.
1: Yeah, well, wait. You study maps?
2: Yeah. I'm president of the local chapter of amateur cartographers.
1: There's no cart on this map, Maury.
2: No. Cartography is study and making of maps.
1: Huh?
2: At our meetings, we learn all about topography and terrain and how to represent them graphically.
1: You're kind of weird. You know that, Maury?
2: Nope. Can I take a look?
1: Well, all right. But keep this between you and me, okay?
2: Oh, sure. Absolutely. Wowie kazowie, a treasure map!
1: Shh, Maury. Would you keep your voice down?
2: Oh, right. Sorry.
1: Yeah. Well?
2: Interesting.
1: What?
2: It's hand-drawn.
1: Is that important?
2: Well, it means it's one of a kind. Where did you find this?
1: I can't tell you.
2: Really? Why?
1: Well, I just can't. Look, you want to help me find the treasure?
2: I don't know, Liz. Sounds kind of dangerous.
1: No.
2: I mean, what if there are pirates or something?
1: Pirates?
2: Yeah.
1: In Turin?
2: Yeah.
1: Get real, Maury. Not that it wouldn't be awesomely cool if there were, by the way. Come on, you can help me read the map. I could use a good cartogrammer.
2: Cartographer.
1: Whatever. What do you say?
2: This does not seem like a good idea.
1: Oh, don't you want to be rich?
2: Not really.
1: You don't?
2: No, I'd rather be happy.
1: Well, why can't you be both? Look, Maury, old buddy, old pal, think about it. You and I find this treasure. We make a bunch of money, and we can repay our parents for everything they've ever done for us.
2: Oh, that's a nice thought.
1: And we can do it. You and me. Us.
2: Promise I won't get hurt?
1: I promise I won't do anything to hurt you. Come on, Maury, it'll be an adventure.
2: Well, okay, but if we're going to do this, we need to do it right.
1: Sounds good to me.
2: Then meet me Saturday morning.
1: You got it. Where?
2: The place where all good treasure hunts should start.
1: Oh.
2: The library.
1: The library?
0: Liz and Maury were at the library bright and early Saturday morning.
2: Research is the key, Liz. This is where we start our treasure hunt.
1: We're supposed to start at the big tree.
2: Shh. Oh, that's right. But we don't know which big tree.
1: And you think we're going to find it in the library?
2: Well, yeah, the city records are all here. We can look at maps from 20, 30, even 60 years ago.
1: Is that how old you think this map is?
2: I think it may be even older.
1: Oh, cool.
2: Shh.
1: Oh, sorry.
0: They made their way to the volumes containing city maps. Maury pulled the appropriate one from the shelf and put it on a nearby table.
2: Okay, here is Turin.
1: All right, and on my map, Turin is in this direction.
2: But remember, your map is old, and Turin was smaller in those days. The city line ended right here.
1: So we need to be looking over here.
2: Right. That's where Grandpa Anoli lives now.
1: You mean the buried treasure is on Grandpa Anoli's land?
2: Yeah, looks like it.
1: Oh, cool. So which big tree is it?
2: Well, it was a big tree all those years ago.
1: Yeah?
2: We need to assume it's an even bigger tree right now.
1: Well, there are so many.
2: Oh, I think I know.
1: Which one?
2: That big oak tree on the edge of his property.
1: Oh, yeah, the one you fell out of last year and sprained your toe.
2: Shh. I didn't think that was important to mention, but, yeah.
1: Maury, I think you're onto something. Let's go!
0: Liz and Maury wasted no time biking over to Grandpa Anoli's property. It didn't take long to find the big tree. It stood out above all the others.
1: So, you think this tree was here when Grandpa Anoli was young?
2: Huh. I think this tree was here when great-grandpa Anoli was young.
1: Wow. Okay, let's get started. We take 12 steps from the tree.
2: 12 paces.
1: Well, what's the difference?
2: I don't know.
1: Well, I don't either. I'll just take 12 steps and we'll see what happens.
2: Okay. Put your back right up against the tree.
1: Okay. All right, here I go. 1, 2, 3.
2: Whoa, hold it!
1: What?
2: Are you supposed to count that first step?
1: Well, why not?
2: I don't know.
1: You're the map expert.
2: Yeah, but the map doesn't say.
1: Well, I'm gonna count it. All right, come on, let's start over.
2: All right.
1: Okay, here we go. 1, 2, 3, 4, 5, 6, 7, 8, 9, 10, 11, 12. Okay, now what?
2: Under the grass and down the hole.
1: Oh, Maury, we didn't bring a shovel.
2: Sounds like the hole's already there. Like, we don't need to dig.
1: Well, I'd agree with you, except that there's no hole.
2: Wait a minute.
1: What?
2: Maybe whoever made this map was taller than you.
1: Okay, and...
2: Well, that means they took longer steps.
1: How?
2: We need to keep going.
1: Well, I can't. These bushes are in the way.
2: Well, help me pull them apart.
1: Right.
2: Wowie kazowie!
1: This looks like a mine entrance. I didn't know this was here.
2: Boy, the way it's boarded up, I don't think you were supposed to know.
1: Come on, don't just stand there, Maury. Let's pull them off.
2: I'm not sure we should.
1: Come on, Maury. Fame, fortune, helping your folks.
2: Oh, all right.
3: Liz and Maury pulled the boards off the mouth of the mine and went inside. When Liz turned on his flashlight, they saw what they were up against.
2: Oh, boy.
1: Yeah, that looks pretty deep, but I think the ladder will hold.
2: I don't know.
1: Oh, yeah, it's still strong. Come on, down 30 steps.
2: Okay, you go first.
1: All right.
2: Can you see the bottom yet?
1: Yeah, it's not too far.
2: Boy, it's cold down here.
1: Yeah, and wet. Let's go this way.
2: So, now, Liz.
1: Yeah?
2: When we find this treasure...
1: Uh-huh.
2: How are we gonna split it?
1: Well, I was thinking 70-30.
2: You mean you get 70% and I get 30? Is that right?
1: Yeah, that's what I was thinking. Why? What did you think?
2: Well, I thought...
3: Suddenly, they fell down a hole, yelling the whole way down, landing with a splash in an underground river. They flailed around as it carried them along.
1: Maury, grab my hand!
2: I got it!
1: Okay, there's a tunnel up ahead. Try to grab something on the wall.
2: I can't get a hold.
1: There's a roof, Maury.
2: Don't let go of me, Liz.
1: I won't, I promise. I got it.
2: I got it, too.
1: Okay, pull, come on, pull.
3: They pulled themselves out of the river and into a side tunnel.
2: We did it. That was scary.
1: Yeah, that was kind of fun, huh?
2: It's not something I want to ever do again.
1: Yeah. Boy, good thing my flashlight is waterproof. We really got to keep an eye out for holes like that.
2: Yeah.
1: Whew.
2: Look at this tunnel. It's held up by boards in a frame.
1: So
2: that means somebody made it. And that means...
1: Oh, there should be a way out.
2: Yeah.
3: Liz and Maury made their way quickly but safely down the tunnel. And sure enough, they found a ladder heading up.
1: Oh, awesome. This should get us back to the level we were at before.
2: And if your map is correct, that's where the treasure is. The treasure you're going to keep 70% of?
1: Hey, I found the map. Why shouldn't I get to keep 70%?
2: Well, where did you find it?
1: I told you. I can't tell you.
2: And why can't you tell me?
1: I just can't, that's all.
2: Maybe because it's not yours.
1: Will you just come on?
2: Liz, I'm not taking one more step until you tell me where you got this map.
1: Maury.
2: I mean it.
1: All right. I got it in Grandpa Noli's attic.
2: Huh. Did he say you could take it?
1: Well, he didn't say I couldn't take it, so...
2: You mean you stole it from him?
1: No, I just borrowed it from him. And when we find the treasure, I'm gonna give him part of it.
2: Out of your 70%, right?
1: Yeah, maybe.
2: Maybe?
1: Maury, my arms are getting tired of hanging here. Can we continue this at the top of the ladder, please?
2: All right, get going. I can't believe you're doing this, Liz. You're acting very selfish, you know.
1: Well, I did all the work. If it wasn't for me, you wouldn't be here.
2: Yeah, well, you wouldn't even have known where to start without my help.
1: Oh, I'm at the top. Here, give me your hand.
2: Oh, thanks.
1: Sure. Hey, I could have done this by myself.
2: Oh, yeah? Is that why you begged me to come with you and help you? I found the tree and the mine entrance.
1: Yeah, well, I would have figured it out eventually. You didn't even want to come with me.
2: Well, I guess it's good you talked me into it, because you wouldn't be anywhere right now.
1: Oh, yeah? Well, if I'd known you were going to get so greedy, I wouldn't have talked you into it.
2: Oh, I'm greedy?
1: Yeah?
2: I'm greedy?
1: Oh, well, I'm glad you admit it.
2: I wasn't admitting it.
1: Shh.
2: What?
1: Did you hear that?
2: Hear what?
1: Like a hissing sound.
2: Huh?
1: You don't hiss, do you?
2: No. Do you?
1: No.
2: Huh. There it is again!
1: What is that?
2: Shine your light to the left.
1: It's a
2: snake!
1: Big snake. Oh, boy.
3: While searching an abandoned mineshaft for a buried treasure, Liz and Maury made a very different and more dangerous discovery.
1: Do you think that snake could eat us both whole?
2: I sure hope not.
1: Oh, man.
2: Maybe if we stand really still, it won't see us.
1: Maury, but I'm shining a flashlight in its eyes.
2: Oh, yeah.
1: I'm pretty sure it knows we're here. Oh, and it's getting closer. What do we do?
2: I have an idea.
1: Okay, what?
2: You see that wooden crossbeam above the snake's head?
1: Yeah.
2: Well, the board holding it up looks like it's about to fall.
1: Okay.
2: If we could just hit it hard enough, I'm sure it would let go.
1: Okay, two problems.
2: What?
1: One, we have to get close to the snake to hit the board.
2: Yeah.
1: Two, if the tunnel collapses, we're stuck down here.
2: No, wait. I think it'll work.
1: What?
2: There's a rock by your foot that one of us can throw at the board.
1: Oh, yeah.
2: And if you shine your flashlight to our right, okay, You'll see there's another tunnel.
1: Oh, I don't know about this, Maury.
2: Hey, if you got a better plan, please, I'm all ears.
1: Okay. So who's gonna make the throw?
2: I will.
1: Are you crazy? Huh? I've seen you throw.
2: All right, then you do it.
1: Well, I'm not sure I can.
2: No one of us has to do it.
1: All right, I'll do it. Here, take the flashlight. I'm going for the rock.
2: Slowly.
1: Yeah, I got it.
2: Good.
1: Here, are you ready?
2: I think so.
1: That's not good enough, because if I miss, we're going to have to move awfully fast.
2: All right.
1: Are you ready?
2: Okay, I'm ready.
1: Here's the wind-up. And the pitch.
2: You hit it!
1: There she goes!
2: Yay!
1: Run, Maury! Oh, yeah. Run! There's a ladder!
2: Go up!
1: Can snakes dig?
2: I don't want snake around to find out!
1: Okay, all right. I don't think he's following us. I think we should be okay up here for a minute at least.
2: Yeah, but where do we go from here?
1: I don't know.
2: Shine your light up ahead.
1: Okay.
2: Oh, look!
1: That's it! Maury, we found it!
2: The treasure chest!
1: Come on, let's check it out.
2: All right. Oh, man, there's a big padlock on it.
1: Oh, man.
2: I don't suppose you have the key.
1: I didn't even know there was a key. Wow, it's heavy. This thing must be full.
2: Yeah, what I wonder?
1: Oh, gold. or silver.
2: Yeah. It's not real big, but if both of us carry it, we could definitely get it out of here.
1: Okay, then let's do it.
2: Only
1: what?
2: Well, how? I mean, even if we could go back down the way we came, we went up and down ladders.
1: And got carried away in that underground river.
2: And there is that big snake that way.
1: Yeah. You know, I think I vote against that plan.
2: Yeah, me too. And it looks like the tunnel ends over that way.
1: Yeah, there's nothing but a big pile of wood.
2: Oh, I'm not seeing another way out.
1: I hate to say this, but I think we're trapped.
2: Oh.
3: For the next hour or so, Liz paced back and forth in the mine tunnel. Maury sat on the treasure chest and did some calculating, drawing some lines in the dirt every now and then. Neither said a word until Liz finally stopped and turned to Maury.
1: Maury, I just want you to know.
2: Yeah?
1: If you make it out of here and I don't, I want you to keep the treasure.
2: Aw. Well, I was planning on it anyway, but I can't believe that's what you're still thinking about.
1: Well, why? What are you thinking about?
2: How we're gonna get out of here?
1: Is that what all the drawing's about?
2: Yeah, I'm trying to make a map of the distance we fell and the distance the river washed us. And the steps we climbed up before and after we saw the snake.
1: And what if you figured out?
2: Well, I'm not positive, you understand, but if my calculations are correct...
1: Yeah?
2: The exit should be right on the other side of that pile of wood.
1: Seriously?
2: Yeah.
1: You wouldn't joke with me about this, would you?
2: Have you ever known me to joke?
1: Good point.
2: Oh, but there's that big pile of wood to get through.
1: Hey, the treasure won't do me a... Good point.
2: Oh, but there's that big pile of wood to get through.

0: found it, Grandpa Nolly. We found it.
1: You found what?
2: The old buried treasure.
0: Yeah.
1: What old buried treasure?
0: The one on the map from your attic.
1: The one I told you not to give a second thought?
0: Yeah.
2: Yep, we brought it back up, Grandpa.
1: So I see. I sure would like to know why you went to all the trouble after I told you not to.
0: Well, you never really said no,
2: Grandpa.
1: I guess I'd hope that you wouldn't do something I'd suggested you not give another thought. So I'll ask you again. Why did you go to all that trouble?
0: Because it's a treasure.
2: Yeah.
0: We want to be rich and famous.
2: You think what's inside is very valuable?
0: Yeah.
1: Oh, it was very valuable when it was put down there.
0: Oh, I'm sure it's worth even more today.
2: Yeah, how can we get it open?
1: Stand aside. I'll hit it with my shovel.
0: All right, stand back, Maury.
2: Okay.
0: Okay, Grandpa, go for it.
2: Wow, that sure was easy.
0: Yeah.
1: Well, that company always made cheese ball locks. Couldn't keep out an ant. Okay, open her up.
0: Oh, come on, Maury. Oh, wow.
2: Oh.
0: White stones. Are those diamonds?
2: Really?
1: Nope.
2: What are they?
1: Taste one.
0: Really?
1: Yeah. Just a little lick.
2: Okay.
0: Oh, it's salty.
1: It's not just salty, Liz. It is salt.
2: A whole chest of salt?
0: Wait, I thought you said it was valuable.
1: It was valuable.
2: Salt?
0: Salt?
1: In the old days, before we had refrigerators in our houses, folks used to use salt to keep meat fresh for longer periods of time.
0: Oh.
1: It was very valuable and important.
2: You know, I think I remember reading about that somewhere.
1: Mm-hmm.
0: Okay, well, whatever.
1: I have to say, I'm very disappointed in you, Liz.
0: Well, why?
1: Well, you disobeyed me. You took something that didn't belong to you and risked life and limb to bring back a box of salt.
0: But, Grandpa...
1: No buts. I told you not to worry about that treasure map, Liz, but you couldn't resist.
0: Well...
1: You both could have been seriously hurt or even killed.
0: Yeah, we know.
1: And there's a big snake down there.
0: We know.
1: You have to be more careful, Liz. You can't give in to temptation like this.
0: Temptation?
1: Of course. We're not only tempted to sin, we're also tempted to do things that are just plain not wise. That's why Jesus says we need to watch and pray that we won't enter into temptation.
0: I guess I blew it, huh?
1: Well, at least you're safe now. Tell you what, let's call your mother's and see if you can stay here for dinner.
0: Oh, cool.
1: I was about to make some steak.
0: Oh, excellent.
1: How do you like yours?
0: Medium rare, please.
1: Uh-huh.
2: Extra salty.
0: Maury, did you just make a joke?
3: In our lives, we will all face temptation. No doubt about it. Sometimes we'll be tempted to do things that are sinful. And sometimes we'll be tempted to do things that are just not a good idea. Jesus warns in Matthew 26, verse 41, to watch and pray so that you will not fall into temptation. There's nothing we can't bring to God in prayer. He knows the things that tempt us, and He's always willing to help when we ask. Watch and pray today.
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1: KKN would like to take a moment to wish a very happy birthday to David Johnson, who is one of our listeners in Central Minnesota. This birthday sponsorship comes from his wife and daughters, who want him to know just how much he is loved and appreciated. We're thankful for the love, encouragement, and faith he has shared with our family, and for all the ways he has been a blessing to us over the years. He would like to share this verse from Philippians chapter 4, verse 13 with our listeners. I can do all things through Christ who strengthens me. So happy birthday, David. We love you and are so thankful for you. We pray that God continues to strengthen you, guide you, and bless you in the year ahead. And just a quick correction before we go. I called David one of our listeners in Central Minnesota, and while that's technically true, a more accurate description would be that he's my dad. So happy birthday, Dad. We love you.
2: With SRN News, I'm Mary Rose. The U.S. military says it disabled two Iranian oil tankers and destroyed a third after Iranian missiles targeted U.S. Navy warships. No American personnel were injured. U.S. negotiators are in Moscow to try to revive a stalled push to end Russia's invasion of Ukraine. Correspondent Donna Warder reports.
3: U.S. negotiators Steve Witkoff and Jared Kushner arrived in Moscow Saturday in an effort to revive a stalled push to end the war in Ukraine. On Friday, President Donald Trump blamed the stalled talks on a personality problem.
4: Your President Zelensky and President Putin, they truly hate each other.
3: Russia and Ukraine have recently escalated aerial attacks, but both say they are halting airstrikes during the U.S. envoy visit. I'm Donna Warder.
2: Republicans say a recent House vote on Israel and college funding highlights Democratic divisions ahead of the midterms. Correspondent Richard Boyd reports.
5: The House passed a bill barring federal funding for colleges that join certain commercial boycotts of Israel. Republicans say it protects Jewish students and preserves study opportunities in Israel. Most Democrats opposed the measure, citing First Amendment concerns. GOP leaders say the vote draws a clear contrast with President Trump's support for Israel and efforts to confront campus anti-Semitism. Richard Boyd reporting.
2: Parts of the Midwest and Mid-Atlantic are bracing for severe weather over the Labor Day weekend. Forecasters say heavy thunderstorms are possible from Michigan to Delaware and will largely impact the same area that was drenched on Thursday and left about 500,000 customers without power. The severe weather threat is set to shift further south Sunday. This is SRN News. Texas Republicans want to change divorce law.
6: The state GOP has released a list of legislative priorities, and one of them involves changing how two married people separate. In a statement, the party says, quote, marriage and strong families are the best protection for children. We call for an end to no-fault divorce. When a marriage breaks down, family law proceedings should respect 50-50 equal parenting presumptions in the best interest of children. The Texas GOP is also promoting covenant marriage. Michael Harrington reporting.
2: For the first time in nearly a century, Orthodox Christian monks have returned to Estonia. The new Karakala Orthodox Monastery is the first established by the Estonian Apostolic Orthodox Church in decades. Monks spend their days in prayer, work, and welcoming visitors. Church leaders say they're seeing growing interest in Christianity among young Estonians after decades of Soviet-era religious oppression. This is SRN News. Federal regulators are opening a probe into Tesla and brake pedals. Bill Alexander reports.
7: They want to know if Tesla's new steering wheel-free taxis comply with safety rules. A day after the company began offering rides in the vehicles, the National Highway Traffic Safety Administration said it was looking into whether Tesla was in full compliance with federal rules in deploying so-called cyber cabs in Austin, Texas, given that the two-seater cars lack steering wheels, mirrors, and brake pedals.
2: Elon Musk has sent dozens of his self-driving cyber cabs lacking those automotive basics onto the streets of Austin, Texas. He's confident Americans will take to the new technology, getting over any fears of leaving the driving to someone or someone else. Musk plans to introduce the self-driving cyber cabs to cities all across the country. More details at srnnews.com.
1: Hello, Bristol Bay. My name is Maggie Johnson. It's time to take a look at the weather forecast from the King Salmon, Dillingham, and Anchorage airports. From King Salmon, today will be cloudy. There will be a slight chance of a rain shower. The high will be near 60. Winds will be south-southwest at 5 to 10 miles an hour. Tonight will be cloudy with occasional rain after midnight. The low will be 49. Winds will be east to northeast at 5 to 10 miles an hour. The chance of rain is 80%. From the Dillingham airport, today will be cloudy. There will be a slight chance of a rain shower. The high will be 57. Winds will be south to southwest at 10 to 15 miles an hour. Tonight will be cloudy in the evening, then off and on again rain showers after midnight. The low will be 49. Winds will be east to northeast at 10 to 15 miles an hour. The chance of rain is 60%. From the Ted Stevens International Airport in Anchorage, today cloudy skies early, then partly cloudy in the afternoon. The high will be 66. Winds will be south at 10 to 15 miles an hour. Tonight will be overcast. The low will be near 50. Winds will be light and variable. 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
8: 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Howdy, and welcome to Wildwood. Ever been on a road trip that you thought would never end? 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
12: Watch out for the pothole!
13: I can't get around it.
8: They are headed to a weekend of camping and hiking with all of Miss Harbor's class. But on the way, they have a delivery to make. A very large and heavy delivery.
12: Is the desk going to be okay?
13: The desk is going to be fine. The truck can't take much more of this.
12: So why did they have you make such a big desk?
13: I have no idea. I just got a letter and a check for about half the price. They'd seen one like it somewhere, and they wanted one just like it, but twice the size.
12: And painted white.
13: I never heard of this guy. I don't know why he'd want such a big desk, and I don't know why he'd want it painted white. All I have is an address in the village of Pleasant Valley.
12: Pleasant Valley. That's nice. I don't know what it is about that name, but I think it's going to be real nice. Not exciting or anything, but nice. Kind of,
13: Pleasant?
12: Pleasant. That's it.
13: Maybe you should walk back.
12: Hey, look, Pleasant Valley, 5 miles.
13: Finally.
12: Hey, look down there. Wow, that's
13: beautiful.
12: Look at that church. Wow. It's perfect. It looks like it's out of a painting.
13: I bet that's the church Pastor Flint told me about. I told him we were headed to Pleasant Valley, and he said the best, most dynamic church he'd ever been to was here. That is quite a sight.
12: I don't care what anyone thinks. I bet it's real nice to live in Pleasant Valley. I bet they all go for lovely walks and buy enjoyable food at the Happy Store. What?
13: It's a long walk back.
12: Pothole?
13: Hang on!
8: Well, when they got down to the village of Pleasant Valley, they found it to be not quite as, well, pleasant as they thought it would be.
13: Excuse me, could you tell me how to get to 2407 Maple Grove?
14: 2407... that's the big white church.
12: The one we saw from the road up there?
14: That's the one.
13: You're bleeding. Are you okay?
14: Oh, I'll be fine. I cut myself sawing wood. I just need to get over to the lighthouse. It'll fix me right up. Now, what do you want to go to the big white church for?
12: You really call it the big white church?
14: It's what the churchies call it themselves. They like it.
13: I have a big desk to deliver. I guess to the big white church.
14: Well, I hope you've already been paid.
13: Well, yes, mostly. Why?
14: Because everyone who deals with the churchies has been stiffed at one time or another.
13: The
15: churchies.
14: Yeah, it's what we call them. They wear these white robes and almost talk in another language. They're just so...
16: weird?
14: Yeah,
16: they're weird.
14: Yeah, yeah. You'd be more likely to get paid if you were delivering to Dodgy Street.
17: That's the truth. They certainly don't care how pure you are.
14: No, they do not.
12: What's Dodgy Street?
17: Oh, it's just the part of town where the unsavory types gather.
14: Unsavory? How very genteel of you. It's where the liars and thieves spend their time. You don't want to find yourselves there in the dark, or any time.
15: Can you tell me how to get to the church? We need to be there by 9 o'clock. The letter says that they only take deliveries at 9. I thought it was some kind of business.
17: We told you they're weird.
14: Okay, okay. You just go down the street there a bit.
8: So Papa Chuck, CJ, and the big white desk all headed to the big white church in the middle of town.
12: Those guys sure didn't seem to think much of Pastor Flint's favorite church.
15: Well, that's for sure. Maybe it's just them. The whole town can't think that way about the church.
12: What is that?
15: Wow. That's a big wall.
12: This is the entrance to the church? It looks like a castle wall. A real white, tall castle wall.
15: Well, let's go. See if they're home.
18: Hey there, how's it going?
15: Hey yourself. You got a delivery too?
18: Oh yeah. Got payment up front this time. You?
15: Just half.
18: Oh. Well, you may get lucky. Delivered here before?
15: No.
18: Well, the churches, they're nuts. It's already past 9 o'clock. We're late. Can you give me a hand here?
15: Sure.
18: I was talking to some of the boys at the cafe, got to telling stories. We started cracking jokes and laughing, and I lost all track of time.
12: What'd you make there?
18: Oh, this is a bit of irony. They asked me to make them a 12-foot-long welcome visitor sign.
15: Why is it a bit of irony?
8: As they stood looking at the huge, white, well, drawbridge-sized gate, they heard someone rattling around on the other side attempting to open a normal-sized door within the huge gate. The top half of that door swung open, and a wolf wearing a white robe poked his head out to see who had knocked.
19: Announce thyself.
18: It's old Tom. I have the welcome sign.
19: Thy tardiness is extreme.
18: Oh, I know I'm late, but I was having a sweet session of prayer, and I lost track of time.
12: But you just said
18: that... Hey, son, how about you stay quiet there and help me with the back end of this sign?
19: Very well. While the door's ajar, pass it through.
18: Oh, good. You know, in fact, I'll just carry it in for you.
19: Thou will remain where thou art.
18: I'm just messing with you. Here it comes.
19: Got it?
20: Got it, sir.
21: Got it, sir.
19: Close the door.
20: Door closed.
18: Nice doing business with you. Good luck there.
15: Yeah, thanks.
19: Announce thyself.
15: I have a delivery. A desk?
19: Dost thou?
15: If you just open the gate or drawbridge or whatever you call it, I'll drive it in.
19: Thou wilt not drive it in.
15: The desk is too big to get in through the door. You need to open the gate.
19: This gate has not been open for...
21: Oh, no less than 100 years, Brother James.
19: Lo, these 100 years.
15: Look, I have a letter here. Someone has ordered this desk.
19: Perchance the pastor. Indeed, 'tis him.
15: Well, then, let me talk it over with him so we can get this delivered, so I can get the rest of my payment.
19: None but the brethren of our church are those desiring to join us. Past these gates.
15: Why would anyone want to? I was asked to build a desk. I did. I was asked to deliver the desk. I have. Now I need you to take it and pay me for my work.
19: Driving it in wouldst be the best course of action.
15: I would have to agree.
19: However, it is plain to see that thou art neither humble enough nor pure enough to enter yourself.
15: I can't come into your church because I'm not pure enough?
19: 'Tis plain for all to see.
15: Unbelievable!
22: Hi,
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23: I failed your purity test?
24: You cannot come in. You can leave your delivery, and we'll bring it in after you have left. I will alert the pastor that his desk is here, and you can come back in an hour to receive the rest of your payment, if the work is up to his standards.
23: This is nuts. I'm not leaving the desk. I'll bring it back in 1 hour. Tell your pastor that I expect the rest of the payment. Then he can have the desk.
25: What kind of church is this?
26: So, Papa Chuck and CJ went back into the village to get a bite to eat and waited out in the village square.
12: Everybody thinks this church is nutty.
23: I don't get it. Pastor Flint would never go to a church like that.
27: Fresh bread! Hot out of the oven!
12: Oh, hey, I want some bread.
23: Good idea! Here's some money. I'll go get us some milk and some cheese. Be right back.
12: Over here. I'd like a loaf of bread.
27: Good for you, my boy. 30 cents, please.
12: Here you go.
27: Oh, boy. Here come the churchies. Enjoy the bread, son. Fresh bread! Hot out of the oven. Fresh bread.
26: As CJ was sitting on a bench waiting for Papa Chuck and digging into the bread, he saw a group of strange animals coming into the village square.
12: So these must be the churchies.
26: They were wearing snowy white robes, sandals, and each one of them had a big white bag hanging over their shoulder. CJ watched the churchies move around the village square attempting to talk to folks. Without exception, the villagers ignored them, acted like they were invisible, or worse, they treated them rudely and with contempt.
28: Get out of the way, churchy. Some of us have to make a living.
26: The churchies took it all in stride, as if they'd expected to be treated this way from the beginning. They just spread out and tried to begin conversations with others. Then three of them came up to talk to CJ.
29: Forsooth, noble lad.
12: Oh, me? I am St. Marian. This is St. Manuel and St. Bernard.
30: Hi. Nice to meet you.
29: Alas! We do not shake hands.
12: Sorry. Why not? 'Tis our aim and privilege to pursue purity of every sort. Oh, I just washed.
29: Dost thou knowest the Redeemer and the Lamb?
12: The who? Lamb?
29: The bright and morning star.
12: I have no idea what you're talking about. The great cornerstone on whom all eternity is built. Jesus? Are you asking me if I know Jesus?
29: 'Tis my query indeed, for without him thou art condemned to both fire and brimstone, for thy sins are an abomination that riseth to the heavens.
12: Why are you talking that way? 'Tis the speech of the saints of the Big White Church. You call it the Big White Church? I thought that's just what the villagers called it because they were making fun.
29: Anon, it has been called the Big White Church for generations. It is a symbol of purity and godliness to all the village.
12: Do you really live in there? 'Tis been my solace and my home for all of my 17 years.
29: Boy, knowest thou the Redeemer?
12: Knowest thou the Redeemer? Oh, yeah, I'm a Christian.
29: He's a Christian, St. Bernard.
12: Already a Christian.
29: Oh, look yonder, good saints. I perceive two other targets. This one, though rough and impure, is a believer. Let us move on to these others.
12: St. Bernard, I will tarry here for a while yet.
29: Are you comfortable with our leaving you here alone?
12: Indeed, St. Manuel.
29: Very well, then. Good day, boy. And I leave you with a blessing.
12: Thanks. My name is CJ.
29: We will meet us now at the church entrance, when the bell tolls.
12: When the bell tolls. St. Manuel's blessings are greatly to be desired. That's very nice of him.
1: I can barely take it all in.
2: Take what in?
1: That I'm actually out here, in the village, free to proclaim the truth. I have waited a long time to begin my ministry of the lost.
2: Watch out!
1: Whoa!
2: You almost stepped right in the mud.
1: Thank you, CJ. Why do they allow this road to be so muddy and foul?
2: I don't know. Guess it rained last night. It's just a road. Roads are muddy and foul.
1: Even as a believer, dost thou knowest the depth of thy iniquities?
2: I'm having a hard time understanding you. Could you just talk normally?
1: 'Tis the speech of our tradition.
2: Well, maybe you should talk like that to each other, but no one outside of your church has any idea what you're talking about.
1: I have thought of that very thing myself.
2: Have a seat. It's a big bench.
1: Oh, I think that might be too familiar.
2: I don't know what that means, but it would be more comfortable and more friendly.
1: Well, perhaps for just a moment. Oh, nuts!
2: Don't you mean, oh, nuts, Eth?
1: I am so sorry for my display of anger. I have always struggled with my temper.
2: Don't worry about it. Just shows you're normal.
1: St. Teresa says my temper and independence will be the cause of my ruination.
2: Ruination? That's bad. Of course, it would have to be bad.
1: Oh, 'tis bad. Here, hold my bag for a minute.
2: What do you have in this thing? You just happen to have a needle and thread with you?
1: Our robes are very important. They're an outward sign of our devotion, of our accomplishments in the kingdom of God, and of our purity. It is our purity that attracts the lost.
2: Oh, we haven't seen that yet. What do you have on?
1: Avert thine eyes!
2: You're wearing overalls under your white robe?
1: You must tell this to no one. I was working in the garden, and the next thing I knew, it was time to go and bear witness. I didn't have time to change. I try so hard.
2: Don't worry. Not sure who I'd tell, anyway. So, how often do you come out?
1: If we remain pure and stay current in our studies and accomplishments, just twice a year to bear witness.
2: Twice a year? You come out only twice a year to invite visitors?
1: Nay, verily. We're not just inviting visitors. I am questing to spread the good yeast of the bread of life.
2: What is nay, verily?
1: It means no.
2: See, that's just what I was talking about before. And what is the yeast? Are you wanting to bake?
1: No. I want to give testimony. I want to tell the villagers about Jesus and how he died for their sins. This has been my heart's desire for years. There is nothing I want to do more.
2: That's a good thing, Saint Marian. I can't call you saint. Do they really call you that?
1: Only if you have prepared for years and achieved certain goals. I have studied and trained earnestly, and now I am ready to go spread the news of the word that saves.
3: Bread, hot out of the oven.
1: Bread?
3: Bread, hot out of the
1: good
3: oven.
1: Good sir, I long it for such.
3: You what a?
2: She wants to buy some bread.
1: Sorry. How much, sir? Oh, nuts! My bag.
2: Let me help. Wow, look at all the stuff in your bag. I guess the big white church pays pretty well.
1: What?
2: This is a lot of money. Nothing.
1: I have saved my money for years so that I could...
2: just kidding. We do that out here. You got all of your money? Just to be here for an afternoon?
3: Well, here's one of my best loaves of fresh bread, Missy. That'll be $3.
1: $3 it is, good baker.
2: What are you trying to pull?
3: What? Come on, kid, work with me.
2: Don't pay him $3 for bread. He's cheating you. 30 cents. A loaf of bread is 30 cents.
3: Fine. Choke on it, Churchy.
1: That nefarious rapscallion!
2: You mean the dirty cheat?
1: The dirty cheat!
2: Well done. You don't know the first thing about the villagers, do you? Don't say nay, verily.
1: I guess I don't. I've never been out before.
2: They don't seem to like you very much.
1: No. They don't, do they? We want others to be pure like us. To be pure is the highest goal.
2: My church, we want to be pure, too. Oh, this is confusing. I just never really thought of purity as being so annoying.
4: We strive to be Christ-like in all that we do.
2: I didn't mean to...
4: You have no idea how hard we have worked to separate our...
26: While they stood in the village square talking, a badger was watching from the shadows. When Marion stood up, he came running out of his hiding place. He shoved Marion from behind while he grabbed her back.
21: Thanks, Churchy.
26: And St. Marion fell face first into the mud on the side of the road as the thief ran off with her bag in his hand.
2: Stop! What are you doing?
0: Hi, I'm Gideon from Rosewood. One of the many reasons I love Paws and Tails is Ned the Beaver. He just cracks me up.
5: Hello, lovely listeners. 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
6: Tiffany, that is not true.
5: Ned, what are you talking about?
6: Well, we have new Goose t-shirts and Ned t-shirts. 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
5: Wait. We have no Tiffany t-shirts?
6: Oh boy, here it comes. Bye, everybody.
5: You all will rue the day.
26: While Marion was still pushing up out of the mud, another animal, a large timber wolf, sprang out swinging a staff over his head. In one graceful motion, he swung one end of that staff behind the legs of the would-be thief, knocking him to the ground. With the other end, he hooked the shoulder strap of the stolen bag, and he held it up like a prized fish on a pole.
2: Whoa! Did you see that?
4: Whoa! What was that?
26: As Marion wiped the mud from her eyes, the only thing she saw was a timber wolf holding her bag on the end of a stick.
4: You black-hearted beast! Give me my bag!
2: No, Marion, he's not the one...
4: Give me my bag, or I will tear you to pieces!
2: Marion, he's the one who got...
4: Give me my bag!
7: Here's your bag.
4: Consider thyself most fortunate, thou vile fiend!
2: Wait, I'm sorry, she just didn't see.
7: She will.
4: Such malicious devilry, dirty, rotten thief!
2: He got your bag back for you. It's the other one who took it.
4: Oh. Well. Look at me. I'm covered with mud from head to foot. Now no one will perceive me as a pure and devoted follower of Christ.
2: You know, it might just be a good idea to get rid of that robe anyway. Wearing that thing has been kind of like wearing a sign that says, kick me.
4: I would never! First a tear, and now it's covered with mud, and who knows what else. I'm in so much trouble with the elders. The villagers will no longer hold me in high regard, looking like this.
2: You don't get it, do you? The villagers don't hold any of you in high regard. From what I've seen, they don't hold you in any regard at all. Look, I'm not an expert here. But if you want to tell the villagers about Jesus, you need to know what they like and don't like, and what they think about things, what they need.
4: They needeth the Redeemer in their hearts.
2: They do need Jesus. That's true. But they don't know what a Redeemer is. I have a feeling you know a bunch about the Bible. But do you know that the villagers mostly think you're all nuts? They don't like you. They don't like your church. I don't think they want to listen to anything you have to say.
4: You offend me, sir. I am learned and righteous. We of the Big White Church value purity above all the virtues. We have kept out the evil influence of the world so that we may be more pleasing to God. I am pure of heart, and I am armed with the truth. That is all I need to know. Good day, thou voice of doubt and confusion.
2: All I'm saying is that the truth won't matter if no one knows what you're talking about. Ugh, good grief.
4: The Lord will see that his will is done, and I will do it on his behalf. The bell tolls.
2: Yeah. I guess you gotta go back.
4: Today, I am 18 years old, and I have set my course anew. I will stay on the outside world and bear witness to the Lion of Judah. I am not going back to the Big White Church. Ever.
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7: I once believed that I should be more proper than the rest. Formalities and boundaries, I thought they were God's best. I'd go about spouting things like thee and thou and thouest. But my attitude and all those words, they were really for the birds. 'Cause God's love didn't show it.

0: Welcome to The Pond, where laughter and learning go together like fluoride and toothpaste.
1: I like that bubblegum-flavored toothpaste.
2: I wish they'd come out with meat-flavored.
0: Today on The Pond, Tony feels something he doesn't like.
3: What other symptoms do you have?
4: Well, just kind of blah.
3: Any pain?
4: No.
3: Rash?
4: No.
3: Discoloration?
4: No.
3: Just green?
4: Just green.
0: And gets a surprising answer from the doctor.
3: Tony, you're not sick from anything you ate.
4: That's good to know.
3: You're not sick from anything you touched either.
4: Phew! How about that, huh?
3: And you're not sick from anything that happened to you.
4: Well, that leaves pretty much, you're sick because you were born that way.
0: Later, Floyd discovers he has a lot of trouble saying no.
1: Notoriety. Notary public. Nostalgia. Ah.
0: But he finally says no, just in time.
5: You've never said no before. Is Floyd there?
1: This is Floyd. What do you mean I've never said no before?
5: I always sell you stuff. Let's see, I sold you new doors and windows. I sold you a planet that doesn't exist.
1: I wondered why my telescope never picked that up.
5: I sold you a telescope that doesn't work.
0: All that and much more, coming up on The Pond.

0: It was a pretty good day at the pond.
1: I love when the water is so still like this,
0: said Bill, the duck.
1: Like glass. Makes me want a water ski. Where's Methuselah?
2: Don't use him. His wake is too big,
0: said Tony, the frog.
2: Besides, I don't feel so good. All that movement might upset my stomach, I think. But I'm not sure for some reason, which I don't understand.
0: Floyd, the turtle, approached Tony, concerned about his friend being ill.
3: Excuse me, what's a wake?
0: I said concerned about his friend's ill health.
3: I am concerned about my friend's health, Mr. Narrator. If a wake made him ill, I want to know so nobody else eats one.
2: Floyd, a wake is the water that kicks up behind a boat, or in this case, an alligator, when they're moving in the water.
3: Oh, did you eat one?
2: Of course not.
3: Okay, well, I'm sorry you're ill.
1: What are you feeling?
2: Nothing terrible, just a little, I don't know how to explain it, icky.
0: As the day wore on and the creatures at the pond played and played, Tony just watched.
4: Tony, want to take a ride on my back?
0: Said Methuselah, the alligator.
2: No thanks.
4: I won't go fast.
2: As much as I love alligator riding, I think I'll just stay here until I figure out what's wrong with me.
0: Knowing alligator riding is one of Tony's favorite things to do, the others worried about Tony.
3: I think he ate a wake.
1: You don't eat wakes.
3: He drank one then.
1: That's more likely.
4: I wonder if he'll see a doctor.
3: He might have been bitten by a wake-carrying mosquito.
1: I think you still don't understand the word wake.
0: Eventually, they came to the conclusion.
4: We should take him to Dr. Holstein.
2: I'm not going.
1: Tony, you've been feeling bad for how long now?
2: 2 days.
1: That's a day and a half longer than I've ever seen you sick.
2: I'm not sick. I just don't feel right.
0: And since Tony refused to see a doctor...
2: There's no way, no how, no way.
0: They brought the doctor to him.
5: Say, ah.
2: That seems kind of silly, doesn't it?
5: Then say, ooh.
2: Ooh.
5: Good. Now do it with a smile on your face.
2: Ah.
5: Good. Now, what seems to be the problem here?
2: Well, Doc, I don't feel right.
5: Symptoms?
2: Well, let's see. I'm not real hungry.
5: So if I offered you a cheeseburger right now...
2: That sounds great. And some fries. You have those?
5: It was hypothetical.
2: Oh, don't tease me with food.
5: What other symptoms do you have?
2: Well, just kind of blah.
5: Any pain?
2: No.
5: Rash?
2: No.
5: Discoloration?
2: No.
5: Just green?
2: Just green.
5: What did you do just before the bad feeling started?
2: Well, it was kind of an unusual day.
5: That's a good start.
2: I was playing catch with Bill.
5: How do you get a baseball glove to fit on your slippery frog hands?
2: We were playing catch with a football.
5: How does Bill the duck throw a spiral with his wings for hands?
2: I would throw it, he would punt it back, okay?
5: Just trying to get a picture here.
2: Anyway, we're playing catch, and I was feeling fine. Hey, Bill, you ever wonder where butterflies go at night?
1: Not even for a second.
2: You ever think that maybe they become mosquitoes?
1: I don't think anybody ever thinks that.
5: Oops. Now we're getting somewhere. What kind of weeds did you go into to retrieve the ball?
2: Colorful ones.
5: Green?
2: Yes.
5: Red?
2: Some.
5: Paisley?
2: Oh, I saw the paisley, but I didn't touch it.
5: Well then, nothing there should have hurt you. You didn't eat any food you found on the ground, did you?
2: Of course not.
5: Okay, get back to your story. We'll find out what got you feeling this way.
2: All right, so I'm washing the leaves off the football.
5: In water?
2: No, in liquid nitrogen. Of course in water. And Bill asks me to do him a favor. Of course I will.
1: Really?
2: Why not?
1: Don't forget.
2: I won't forget.
5: You forgot?
2: No, but pretty close. He asked me to check on his goldfish on the way home. You know, make sure they're okay.
5: And you remembered?
2: Oh, I remembered. I said I would. It was right about then that I started feeling a little funny.
5: Uh-huh. You could be allergic to goldfish.
2: I never was before. I've never been allergic to anything. One time I accidentally swallowed a cat hairball filled with bee pollen, dust, milk, and several types of perfume. And I didn't get so much as a rash.
5: How in the world did you swallow that?
2: It fell in my cereal.
5: Okay, so maybe you're not allergic to goldfish. What happened next?
2: Well, I wasn't feeling my best, but I had a lot to do that day.
5: So you were ill by then?
2: I don't think so. I just had a tinge of something.
5: Go on.
2: Floyd came over to help me assemble my barbecue. Those things are pretty complicated.
3: It says here there should be 125 parts.
2: How many we got?
3: Hang on. 130.
2: Put down the directions. They'll only confuse you.
3: I always follow directions.
2: Common sense will guide me.
3: Okay, common sense. Common sense. Hang on. Okay.
2: You almost there?
3: Hang on. Nope. Can't find it.
2: What you need is a few more megabytes of RAM, my friend.
3: I need the directions.
2: Look, I'm short on time here. I'll start and tell you what to do.
3: Fire away.
5: So you guys put together the barbecue?
2: That's right. All 125 to 130 pieces.
5: Did you accidentally inhale anything you shouldn't have?
2: They were nothing but screws and bolts.
5: Did you eat anything unusual?
2: No.
5: Okay, then what?
2: Then I had to rush off to another commitment. Methuselah was helping me irrigate my vegetables.
5: That's very kind of him.
2: Oh, he's a great alligator. He was using his tail to cut the path for the water. Of course, he wasn't very accurate with it. Hey!
4: Sorry.
2: Now I'm more irrigated and less garden.
4: I was never good at ballet either.
2: Don't make me picture that.
4: Sorry. Well, she's done.
2: Hey, you are done. That's incredible. Of course, I have a big mess to clean up, but it's still incredible.
4: Let's go celebrate with a quick swim.
2: You know what? I don't really feel like swimming much. Maybe I'll just watch.
5: So by now, you were feeling worse.
2: I guess you could say that. It was near the end of the day, and I just felt like going to bed. So that's exactly what I did.
5: How'd you sleep?
2: Terribly. A complete failure of a sleep. If that night's sleep was an employee, I'd fire him.
5: And since then, how have you felt?
2: Not much better. Maybe a little worse. Still don't sleep well.
5: Have you felt this way before?
2: Well, maybe.
5: Let me ask you a question. Did you check up on Bill's goldfish?
1: Of course he did. My fish were fine. Tony's a good friend. He does what he says he'll do.
2: I don't feel so good.
5: Tony, did you check on the goldfish?
2: I kind of ran short on time.
1: Well, you know what? He wasn't feeling right. We should all give him a break.
5: Tony, were you feeling okay before Bill asked you to do this one thing?
2: I think I was.
4: I think I know where you're going here.
3: I do, too. The leftover parts on the barbecue were spares. Have we moved on?
4: Long time ago.
5: Tony, you're not sick from anything you ate.
2: That's good to know.
5: You're not sick from anything you touched either.
2: Phew! How about that, huh?
5: And you're not sick from anything that happened to you.
2: Well, that leaves pretty much you're sick because you were born that way.
5: Tony, you're feeling ill because of what you said.
2: You're kidding me. There's a word with a virus in it?
3: Maybe you got it in an email.
5: You made a promise to Bill you didn't keep.
2: I know. We've been through that.
5: Did you ever intend to keep it?
2: I really couldn't.
5: And you knew that up front?
2: I guess I did.
1: Tony.
2: Sorry, Bill.
5: You're not sick. What you're feeling is known in the medical community as guilt.
2: Guilt? Of course.
4: It's an awful feeling.
2: Boy, is that true.
1: Can you guess what I'm feeling now, Mr. Tony?
2: Forgiveness? I hope.
4: Doctor, I believe you have a cure for guilt.
5: I do.
2: Is it over the counter?
5: It's restitution.
3: Can you get that in chewables?
4: Guilt is something that helps us know when we've done something wrong and need to do something right.
5: Tony, the only way to deal with the guilt you feel right now is to go and do the right thing.
2: Anything to get rid of this feeling. Hey, it's starting to go away already.
5: Confession is the first part of restitution.
2: Bill, what can I do to make it up to you?
1: Well, I need someone to check up on my goldfish tomorrow, too.
2: Boy, wish I could, but I have plans.
1: Well, let's see. Maybe next Thursday?
2: Thursday's bad. What about a year from now in the afternoon? Oh, I get it. I should do it anyway.
5: Do those plans you have affect anyone else?
2: No, it's something fun for me.
5: What a perfect opportunity to make right.
4: Sacrificing what you want to do for what you should do. That's the best kind of restitution.
3: My favorite kind of restitution is the chocolate-coated ones.
2: Okay, Bill, I'll do it.
1: And feed them.
2: You got it.
1: And bathe them.
2: Bathe goldfish? I suppose so.
1: No, they don't really need a bath. I just wanted to see how far you'd go.
0: And on that day, everyone learned an important lesson about guilt.
2: It feels yucky.
0: Go to lifeatthepond.com to find out about the pond videos.
5: This may be serious.
3: I see your lips moving, but I don't hear you talking.
6: Does a chicken have lips?

0: It was another fun day at the pond.
1: You're up, Bill,
0: said Tony, the frog, during a friendly game of golf. Bill picked up his 9-iron.
2: I really should use a pitching wedge,
0: said Bill, the duck. But after much thought, he realized he should use his 9-iron.
2: I'll hit a 9-iron over the green. I should use a pitching wedge,
0: Bill the duck said, not realizing how far the green was, nor the wisdom of the narrator.
2: Come on, I've hit my wedge twice that far.
0: The narrator was silent, so Bill could hit the golf ball.
2: That's better.
0: Bill lined up his shot.
2: Uh-oh. I don't want to hear a word out of you, Mr. Narrator.
1: You're in the drink.
2: I know where I am.
1: You're taking a bath.
2: I see that.
1: You're swimming with the fishies.
2: Okay, I get it. I'm in the water.
1: That's your second shot into the hazard today.
2: I'm well aware, thank you.
3: Why do they call the water a hazard anyway?
0: Said Floyd, the turtle, who spends much of his life in the water.
3: I mean, up in a tree, that's a hazard. Or if you hit it into a fireplace, that's a hazard.
2: Floyd, would you go get my ball for me?
3: Sure.
0: Can I talk now?
2: Keep it simple.
0: As happens in golf, once you hit into the water...
2: Careful.
0: Bill had to take a drop and hit again.
2: I will, once Floyd gets back here with my ball.
3: Here you go, Bill.
2: Thanks. You know, you really didn't have to get that for me.
3: Didn't you ask me to?
2: Yes, but you didn't have to do that. It was very kind. Now, where's my 9-iron?
3: Wait a minute. How could I just not do it?
1: You just say no.
4: Hey, what's going on up there?
1: Bill and Floyd are chattering. Go ahead and hit. Then bring the cart back here.
4: Okay.
3: If I say no, then what happens?
2: Then you don't do it. And I had to do it myself. Why is this so complicated?
1: I can tell you why. Floyd never says no.
2: That can't be true.
1: Floyd, do a backflip.
3: All right.
2: He can't possibly do it. Backflip. Are you okay?
3: Could you turn me over, please?
2: Sure.
3: Ah.
1: See?
2: I never noticed that before.
3: Hang on. If I say no and don't get your ball, Bill, and you do it yourself, then what?
2: We move on, like I think we should do now.
1: A brilliant idea.
3: But I don't... How could I...
1: No, it's easy. No. Try it.
3: No, buddy.
1: No.
3: Nowhere.
1: No.
3: No, Malaska. I just can't do it.
1: You can do it.
3: No, I can't.
1: Hey, you just did it.
3: I did? I did. I did just do it. Let me try again. Nova Scotia. This isn't as easy as it seems.
1: Well, it's a skill. You gotta practice.
4: You guys see my ball? It went right by here.
2: No.
1: No.
3: Notoriety. Notary public. Nostalgia. Ah.
4: What's wrong with Floyd?
1: He's trying to say no.
3: Nobility. Ah. Come on!
4: I like that he always says yes. He's a giver. Was someone taking advantage of him?
2: Sort of.
3: No yammo. No. I did it!
4: Is this a good thing? He says no to really bad things.
1: Anybody can do that. He needs to learn to say no when he just doesn't feel like doing something.
2: Hey, Floyd, want to find Methuselah's ball?
3: No, no, no, no, I can do it. No, no, no, no.
4: Great. You've turned him into a 2-year-old.
3: This is fun. No, I don't want to get your ball. But I will if you want me to.
1: You're halfway there, buddy.
0: In fact, Floyd was more than halfway there. By the end of their round of golf, Floyd had the word no down.
2: You want to put that in, Floyd?
3: No.
2: Want me to go then?
3: No.
0: Floyd discovered he really liked the word no.
3: No!
4: No what?
3: What you were thinking.
4: You were saying no to what I was thinking?
3: Most likely.
0: Floyd not only had the word no down, he also discovered variations of the concept.
3: No, can't do it. I don't think so. Not a chance.
1: I'm only asking you to mark your ball so I can putt. It's part of the game.
3: Oh, well, you do it.
0: Eventually, the game ended.
2: Let's go to my place and have some ice cream.
4: Sounds great.
1: I'm there.
3: No way. Not gonna do it. You can't make me.
1: Floyd, Bill's not asking you to help him put in a septic tank. We're talking about ice cream.
3: Nice try. See you guys later.
1: What have we done?
4: We? I was hitting a golf ball. You guys were teaching him to say,
1: "We done."
4: We? I was hitting a golf ball. You guys.

0: have those in my garage.
1: I sold you a Coffee of the Month membership.
0: Yeah, I don't drink coffee, but my house sure smells nice.
1: I sold you a planet that doesn't exist.
0: I wondered why my telescope never picked that up.
1: I sold you a telescope that doesn't work.
0: I wondered why all the planets were gone. I was beginning to think someone else bought them and took them all home.
1: So I fully expect you to refinance.
0: No.
1: What if I throw in a 5% discount on your long-distance phone bills?
0: You sold me my phone plan?
1: I sell you on that twice a month.
0: No, thanks.
2: But the next morning, this newfound ability to say no became a problem.
0: No!
3: This is not a yes or no question. We're just wondering why you missed our breakfast together.
0: I don't want to go.
4: Is there a reason?
0: Do I need a reason?
3: Frankly, yes. You need a reason.
5: He doesn't have to give us a reason.
3: He doesn't?
0: I don't?
5: No, he should. But that's his decision. If he doesn't want to be with us, we'll honor that desire.
3: We will?
0: You will?
5: Certainly we will. Let's go, fellas.
2: And away they went.
3: What's this all about?
5: Floyd needs a little space.
2: And so they gave Floyd a little space.
0: No. Hello? No.
2: And since he had no one to say no to...
0: No.
2: He just said it to himself.
0: No. This isn't very fun.
2: So he called some people.
6: Operator!
0: No.
6: No what?
0: No.
6: Can I help you with something?
0: No.
6: Is there a reason you called me?
0: No.
6: Bye-bye.
0: No.
2: As exciting as that was, Floyd soon found it was no fun to say no for no good reason. Meanwhile, Bill, Tony, and Methuselah discussed the problem.
3: I think he has what's called the no bug.
4: Oh, man. I hope it's not contagious.
3: I think I had that when I was little.
5: We all get it when we're little. It's like the chicken pox. You get it when you're young, and you usually only get it once.
3: And he's got it again.
4: Does it itch?
5: No.
3: Where'd he pick it up?
5: From you guys.
4: I have it? I knew it. I thought I had a rash on my foot this morning.
3: And my green color is slightly darker.
4: I hope I don't turn green.
5: It's not that kind of bug. It's a mental bug. Let me explain. Remember last Tuesday?
3: Right after Monday and before Wednesday?
5: That's the one.
3: I remember it.
5: We were making that tree fort. Floyd was down below, heading off to get more nails. Tony said...
3: Hey, Floyd, could you pick up some spackle, too? I made a big hole in this branch.
0: Sure.
4: Hey, maybe you could get me an orange juice while you're down there.
0: Okay.
3: Man, I could use some popcorn, too.
0: Okay.
4: Popcorn sounds wonderful. I like it with lots of butter.
0: Okay.
3: Have you ever had popcorn and peanut butter?
0: Okay, I'll get some.
4: No, and I don't think I want to try it.
0: Okay, I won't get a lot.
3: If we're gonna have popcorn, we should get a movie.
0: One movie.
4: Get two.
0: Two movies.
3: Oh, you're right, Methuselah. He went and got all those things.
5: He always does. And you guys knew that. You took advantage of him.
4: I feel so bad.
5: So you deserve a few no's.
3: I'd say.
5: So when you taught him to say no on the golf course, it stuck real good.
2: The next day, Bill and Tony went to Floyd's house to try to fix the bug they caused.
0: No.
4: Hi, Floyd. Can we come in?
0: No.
3: Let me try this. Hi, Floyd. Mind if we come in?
0: No.
3: Thank you.
4: Look, the reason we're here is to say we're sorry.
3: We realized we were taking advantage of your generosity.
0: Oh, I see.
4: So, are we okay?
0: No. I mean, no. I don't want to say no, but I'm kind of stuck.
3: I thought you might be, so I brought some things that might help. Look at this. Want a chocolate bar?
0: No. I mean, no. Why am I saying that?
3: Want a donut?
0: No. No. Yeah, no.
3: How about a chocolate donut?
0: No. Yeah. Okay, thanks. Mmm, cream filling.
4: You did it.
0: I did?
3: Okay is yes.
0: And that donut is mine.
2: From that day forward, Floyd never got the no bug again. And his friends were careful not to take advantage of him. Thanks for listening to The Pond. 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

0: something done.
1: Big Mouth Bass.
0: Why would I find her? I'd rather go find the measles.
1: Alligator Hunter.
2: Ah!
0: What?
2: My popcorn's gone.
3: Where's the Methuselah?
1: The little thing.
4: Plenty are the toys they give me.
1: The rise and fall of Tony the Frog.
0: I throw a wad of paper at a guy's front door and he says, thank you very much, throw something at me again tomorrow.
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1: With SRN News, I'm Mary Rose. The U.S. military has struck three Iranian oil tankers after Navy warships were targeted with ballistic missiles.
2: The military said that an aircraft carrier and a destroyer evaded multiple unprovoked Iranian attacks, and no U.S. personnel were hurt. Experts note a dangerous escalation after Iran's previous attacks at sea targeted commercial shipping. The U.S. military said that two Iranian oil carriers were permanently disabled and that a third unladen one was destroyed. It called the tankers part of a shadow network helping to fund Iran's Revolutionary Guard. Iran warned of more strikes against U.S. military ships. John Scott reporting.
1: A deadly crash at an air show in Greece. Correspondent Julie Walker reports.
3: A Greek Air Force jet crashes at an air show north of Athens, killing the plane's two pilots Saturday. The resulting fire sent large plumes of black smoke into the air, which several thousand spectators could see. There were no injuries among the attendees. The crash of the twin-seat Phantom F4 jet occurred during a low-altitude maneuver. Water-dropping planes and helicopters assisted firefighters in an effort to contain the blaze, which happened away from where the spectators were. Organizers of Athens Flying Week canceled remaining events. I'm Julie Walker.
1: An American Airlines flight from Dallas to Newark was diverted to Baltimore last night after a passenger became violent. Images from Flight 618 show the passenger duct taped to his seat after he allegedly became verbally and physically aggressive towards his seatmate as well as flight attendants. The man, identified as 67-year-old Arthur London of Arizona, had to be dragged from the plane after it landed in Baltimore. This is SRN News. A new look at discipleship in America's churches.
4: According to a poll from Lifeway Research, the congregations whose members score highest in measures of discipleship are either very big, very small, and or located in the South. Lifeway spokesman Scott McConnell says, quote, "People can walk with Jesus Christ as disciples in any setting, but some differences we see in where that takes place can indicate where it might be more challenging or more easily encouraged." Michael Harrington reporting.
1: Thousands of Christians have been killed by Islamic terrorists in northern Nigeria, where concerns are growing over the expanding influence of Sharia law. The region's Hizbah religious police enforce strict Islamic codes, including bans on alcohol and rules governing dress and appearance. Christian leaders say the federal government is losing control of the north and failing to protect Christian communities. This is SRN News. The Trump administration is escalating its campaign against DEI policies in higher education.
5: The Trump administration's proposing a rule that would strip private schools and colleges of their tax-exempt status if they provide targeted help to students based on race. Trump officials have used civil rights-era laws to weed out diversity, equity, and inclusion policies, saying they discriminate against white and Asian American students. Scores of universities have shut down or rebranded their DEI offices and ended scholarships and clubs designed for minority students. The Treasury Department and IRS estimate up to 18,000 institutions could be affected by the proposal. Ben Thomas, Washington.
1: America's job market picked up steam in August, adding 162,000 jobs, while the unemployment rate held steady at 4.1%. More details at srnnews.com.
6: Hello, Bristol Bay. My name is Maggie Johnson. It's time to take a look at the weather forecast from the King Salmon, Dillingham, and Anchorage airports. From King Salmon, today will be cloudy. There will be a slight chance of a rain shower. The high will be near 60. Winds will be south-southwest at 5 to 10 miles an hour. Tonight will be cloudy with occasional rain after midnight. The low will be 49. Winds will be east to northeast at 5 to 10 miles an hour. The chance of rain is 80%. From the Dillingham Airport, today will be cloudy. There will be a slight chance of a rain shower. The high will be 57. Winds will be south-southwest at 10 to 15 miles an hour. Tonight will be cloudy in the evening, then off and on again rain showers after midnight. The low will be 49. Winds will be east to northeast at 10 to 15 miles an hour. The chance of rain is 60%. From the Ted Stevens International Airport in Anchorage, today cloudy skies early, then partly cloudy in the afternoon. The high will be 66. Winds will be south at 10 to 15 miles an hour. Tonight will be overcast. The low will be near 50. Winds will be light and variable. 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I'm Maggie Johnson, and that's your weather report from the KKN Radio Studios in Naknek, now streaming at KKN.org.
7: That mother hen could have stayed dry from the storm, but instead, she stayed outside and protected her baby chicks.
8: Wow, that is one brave chicken. We have someone that will protect us like that, too. Happy Sunday and welcome to Keys for Kids. My name is Zach. Did you know that the Bible compares God to a bird? It's true. It might sound kind of funny, but listen to Psalm 91, verse 4. He shall cover you with his feathers, and under his wings you shall take refuge. See, just like a mother hen, God wants to protect his children from danger. And if you're in his family, that means you. Now let's listen to our story. It's entitled, The Mother Hen. Grandma looked up from making breakfast when Noah came into the kitchen. You look tired, she said. Noah yawned. I was up a lot last night because of the storm. It sure was noisy, Grandma remarked as she began mixing pancake batter. I was up some myself. Did Grandpa go to the barn? Noah asked. Grandma nodded, and Noah put on his rubber boots and went outside. He found Grandpa milking the cow.
9: Good morning, Noah. You look like you could use some more sleep, Grandpa said. Did the storm keep you awake last night?
8: Yeah, but I'll be fine. What can I do to help?
9: You can feed the goats, Grandpa answered. When the feeding and milking was done, they both went to gather the eggs. Hey, Noah, do you see that chicken? Grandpa asked.
8: Noah looked at the chicken Grandpa was pointing at and gasped.
9: What happened? That hen is missing a bunch of feathers, and she's all scraped up and bruised.
8: Last night, this hen's chicks were bedded down in some tall grass outside, Grandpa explained. When the storm came, they were too afraid to move. Now just think, this hen could have gone into the coop and have been warm and dry. However, she stayed outside in the bad weather with her wings covering her little ones to protect them. If she hadn't have done that, her chicks wouldn't have survived.
9: Noah listened wide-eyed. Wow, she really cares for her chicks, doesn't she?
8: Grandpa nodded. Did you know that God feels the same way about us? This chicken was willing to die to save her chicks, and God sent his one and only son, Jesus, to die for us so we could be saved from sin and have eternal life with him. The Bible even describes God stretching his wings over us the same way a mother hen protects her chicks.
9: That's a lot of protection, said Noah.
8: It sure is, and I'm thankful for every bit of it, said Grandpa.
9: Me too, Noah grinned. Do you know what else I'm thankful for?
8: What's that? Asked Grandpa.
9: Grandma's cooking. I hope we can have breakfast soon. I'm starving.
8: Grandpa laughed. Me too. Let's go see if it's ready. Well, how about you? Did you know that God protects his children like a mother hen covering her chicks? 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If you belong to Jesus, nothing can ever separate you from him, no matter what life storms come your way. 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Our key verse for today is Psalm 91:4.
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9: there, it's Zach. Let's take a walk beyond Gilead.
10: I love you.
11: Oh, I love you too.
12: I love French toast.
13: What was that?
12: Nothing.
13: French toast.
12: And Carrie's great too. We really like her.
10: Almost as much as I love you.
14: Sounds like bunk.
15: Tom.

0: Hey, thanks for bringing Luke home, Caleb.
1: Yeah, sure.
0: Oh, it's really good to see him. And it was nice to meet you, Carrie.
2: Thank you, Mr. Taylor. I'm pleased to meet you, too.
0: Oh, I'm glad you can make it to Coleraine this weekend. It's beautiful weather.
2: It is. Coleraine is really pretty in the fall.
3: I'm glad we had a 3-day weekend so we could really enjoy it.
0: Yeah. What was that? Some in-service or something?
1: It's a campus holiday.
3: Works for me.
1: I agree. we should probably get going, but we'll call you to work out of time to head back Sunday, Luke. Sound good?
3: Sure. Thanks again, Caleb.
1: Yeah, no problem. We'll talk to you later.
2: Mr. Taylor's really nice.
1: Yeah, he is. He's really great to work for, too.
2: Do you have an apron and everything?
1: Yes, I do.
2: With your name on it?
1: Name tag.
2: I need a picture for my scrapbook. Oh. I bet you look so cute.
1: Cute? Carrie. You know, there's something I've wanted to say.
4: Caleb!
2: Yes?
4: Hey, Caleb Richter, is that you?
1: Mr. Morrison, yes, it's nice to see you. Mr. Morrison, this is Carrie Piper, my girlfriend.
4: Ah, mm-hmm. Carrie, very nice to meet you.
2: You too, Mr. Morrison. I've heard lots of wonderful things about you and your family.
4: Oh, that's nice to hear. Why don't you come by and meet them tomorrow? Yeah, we're having a barbecue, and Caleb, your father and Maya are coming. I don't know about your mother or Tiffany, but you two are both welcome to come.
1: That sounds like a great idea. Of course, I'll have to talk to everyone and find out if Mom has something planned for Carrie and me, but I think it'd be cool. Can we let you know tomorrow?
4: Oh, just come on over whenever. It's an open invitation. I've got to run now, but I hope we get to see you tomorrow.
2: Right. Bye.
4: Bye-bye.
2: What a nice man. Now, about that picture.
1: Oh, I had hoped you'd forgotten about that.
2: No way.
5: Oh, Mrs. Brodsky, may I help you with those groceries?
6: My, that would be wonderful, Tiffany. I have so much here, but I wanted to make all of Randy's favorites. And, of course, some special treats for you, too, dear.
5: Oh, thank you. You don't need to do that, though.
6: Of course we do. We love having you here.
5: Mm. I love being here. It's so nice here.
6: Oh, I know, dear. It's a difficult time. I'm just glad that we can be here for you. And so is Randy. He's so thrilled that you'll be here to meet him.
5: He is? Really?
6: Yes, of course. Now, you did bring some things so you can stay this weekend, didn't you?
5: Yes.
6: Good. Why don't you grab your things and put them upstairs? You know where. I'll finish up here.
5: All right. Randy! Oh, Randy! Oh, I've missed you so much.
7: I've missed you too, babe. I love you. Have I told you that? I love you.
5: Oh, I love you too. I haven't been able to think about anything but you. Oh, it's been forever since you left.
8: Tiffany, my dear, if you don't mind, why, I think Randy's mother would like a hug.
5: Oh, I'm so sorry. I forgot. It's been so long and I...
6: Nonsense, sweetie. Don't you worry a bit about it. Now come here, son, and give your mother a hug. Have you been eating? You've lost weight. Oh, never mind. We'll fatten you up this weekend.
7: Mom, seriously. But I am sort of hungry. When's dinner?
6: Well, I just got home with the groceries, so you have at least an hour, maybe two.
7: Excellent. Come on, Tiffany. I brought some books home from school I want to show you. You'll love them. Almost as much as I love you.
8: Oh, he's got it bad.
1: Mm-hmm. So, how's it been, really?
9: It's been weird. I mean, weirder than normal.
1: Yeah.
9: I'm sure it's hard. Dad doesn't know what to do half the time, and Mom, I don't know. Sometimes it's like she wants us to forget the whole thing happened, and sometimes it's almost like she wants us to talk about it.
1: Mm.
9: I mean, she still has to testify and everything, so it's not like it's over, but, I mean, her dad, our Grandpa Ferris, died,
1: yeah.
9: And she's hardly said anything about that.
1: Really?
9: Yeah. Dad and I just tiptoe around her. And then there's the whole Tiffany thing.
2: Yeah, where is Tiffany? I didn't think she was away at school.
9: Nope, she's at the Brodsky's house.
1: This late?
9: I think, Well, she left with a big bag, and I don't know if she'll be back or not.
1: Like, she moved out?
9: Oh, no. She'll probably be home Monday after Randy leaves. He's home from college this weekend.
2: So, she's staying there?
9: I think so. I mean, that's what she said.
1: It's not cool. Does she do that a lot?
9: I don't know. It's hard to tell, because I never know when she's here and when she's not. It's so weird.
1: Yeah, I guess so.
9: I'm sorry. I'm wiped out. I'm gonna have to hit the hay.
2: That's all right, Maya. You've had a lot going on. And that's my cue.
9: What?
1: Well, it's time for me to drop Carrie off at the bed and breakfast.
9: Oh, you don't have to leave just because I'm going to bed.
2: It's all right, Maya. I'm wiped out, too. And it sounds like we're gonna have a big day tomorrow.
9: Oh, yeah, the picnic and everything. Well, I guess I'll see you tomorrow morning, then.
1: Night. All right, let's get you to the bed and breakfast so you can get some rest.
9: Thank you, Caleb.
8: So, how late were you kids up last night?
7: Oh, I think Tiffany conked out around 3:30 or so. She missed the end of the movie.
5: I told you not to start that last movie. I was so wiped out, I can barely remember the ending to the movie before that.
6: Randy, that's an awful way to treat a guest.
7: What guest? Tiffany? She's not a guest. She's my girlfriend.
6: Regardless, Randy, it's awful to keep the poor girl awake all night.
7: Oh, couldn't help it, Mom. I haven't seen her in weeks. I have to enjoy every single minute. I'm madly, deeply, desperately in love with this girl.
5: Oh, Randy, I feel the same way. I don't want to miss a single minute either.
8: Ah, young love. I remember it well. So, what are your plans for today?
5: Oh, I left one of my bags at home. I should probably go back and get it.
6: Oh?
5: Yeah, just some things I wanted to share with Randy. I can't believe I left it. I can tell you right where it's sitting, too.
6: Tiffany, is it really that important? Because if it's not, maybe it's best just to leave it alone. Give yourself a break from all of the chaos you've been dealing with. Now, there's nothing saying you'll have to see your family this weekend at all. Well, unless it's something that you really want to do.
5: I don't know what I want to do. It's all so crazy there these days. Doesn't even feel like home.
7: We've talked about this before, Tiffany. You're 18. You should just move out.
5: Randy.
7: No, seriously, it's time for you to think about this. Your house isn't a safe environment for you.
5: What?
8: You need a good, solid place to explore who you are and define yourself.
6: Oh, yes.
8: You won't get that when you're constantly being harassed to follow rules and regulations.
6: Mm-hmm.
8: How can you fly free and grow when you're constantly being hampered?
5: Yes, maybe. You might be right.
7: Besides that, you could move in here and then I could have someone keeping an eye on you all the time.
5: Oh, oh, Randy, I love you so much.
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1: So, how'd you sleep?
2: Great. It was really comfortable with the bed and breakfast.
1: Good. You've pulled too many all-nighters lately.
2: You worry about me too much.
1: It's not worry. It's...
2: I know. And I appreciate it, Caleb. Now, can you tell me why we didn't eat at the bed and breakfast?
1: Because it's not nearly as amazing as a Sunrise Grill breakfast. You need to experience all that the lovely town of Coleraine has to offer.
2: I'm really enjoying Coleraine, Caleb. It's a wonderful little town.
1: Yeah. Carrie, I know this is really strange for you, being here when my family is so well, messed up. I'm really sorry.
2: We've talked about this, Caleb. Yeah. There's nothing for you to be sorry about. This isn't anything you could have changed or...
1: Well, but this isn't exactly what you're used to for family life.
2: None of this is what I'm used to, Caleb. Having you in my life, it's all new. So there's no use to. But it's not bad. It's just what is. I'm very happy with that.
1: Carrie, Well, there's something I've been wanting to say, and I wanted to wait for the right time.
2: Yes, Caleb?
1: Carrie,
9: Okay, I got two French toasts here.
1: I love French toast.
2: Yes, French toast. Anything else I can get you, honey?
1: Another perfect moment, maybe?
9: What was that?
1: Nothing. We're fine, thanks. Carrie, you have got to be kidding me. Hello? Oh, hi, Tiffany. You've got great time, you know that? No, I'm not at home right now. I'll be there in a little while, though. Okay, I'll plan to be there then. See ya.
2: How's Tiffany?
1: Fine. She's going to be at the house in a little while and wanted to know if I would be there.
2: Oh, well, that's good. At least you'll get to see her.
1: Yeah.
2: Hey, Caleb.
1: Yeah?
2: You were right. This French toast is fantastic.
1: Yeah. Amazing.
2: Are you all right?
1: What? Oh, yeah. I'm fine.
2: What were you going to say earlier?
1: We'll get back to that later. Now we had better finish up this fantastic French toast and get to the house. Tiffany's going to be there soon.
2: All right.
1: So, what's happening with Tiffany? Why is she spending so much time at the Brodsky's?
12: She's obviously acting out, Caleb. All kids do it. You did. Do you remember?
1: Monica. Yes, Mother. I know the mistakes I made.
12: I apologize, Carrie, for the rudeness of my son.
1: Mom.
2: Mrs. Richter, there's no need to apologize. I understand. This is a very difficult time for all of you. And I've been praying for you.
9: Oh, Carrie, thank you.
13: That's very appreciated, Carrie. The prayers definitely help us keep things together.
12: I don't think so. We keep ourselves together, and we certainly don't need prayers from people we hardly know.
1: Mother.
13: Monica?
2: I'm sorry, Mrs. Richter. I didn't mean to upset anyone. I just...
9: Oh, Carrie.
14: Oh, isn't this pretty? Glad to see nothing's changed, even with Caleb home. Hi, Carrie. How are you?
2: I think I need a few minutes. Excuse me.
1: Carrie.
2: No, Caleb. I'm just going out for some fresh air. You stay here. I'm just going to take a little walk. I'll be fine.
14: Wow. What'd I say?
13: No, it wasn't you, Tiffany.
1: Mother, I cannot believe you just said that to Carrie.
14: Oh, really? What'd she say?
12: Never mind. Tiffany, it's good that you're here. I'm going to get my hair cut later, and I've made an appointment for you, too.
14: No, thanks.
12: What?
14: No. I'm just here to pick up a bag I left, and then I'm so out of here.
12: Tiffany Richter, don't you think that this has gone on long enough?
14: What?
12: This phase!
14: It's not a phase, Mom. I'm going to get my bag.
13: Monica, let's remember that we love Tiffany and we
12: want her... Oh, Tom, you're the last person I need parenting tips from.
1: Mom, I think Tiffany's serious.
14: Oh. Of course I'm serious. I love Randy and he loves me and I'm moving out.
12: Oh, come now. You don't know what love is.
14: Well, it is not what we have in this house. That's for sure.
1: Carrie, I just want to say again that...
2: Stop apologizing. It's not your fault. I'm all right. I was just surprised, that's all.
1: Yeah.
2: I've never had someone be angry with me for praying for them.
9: Welcome to our family.
2: If anything, I feel bad for what happened. I should have stayed out of the middle of it.
1: Oh.
2: I actually feel the worst for Tiffany.
1: Yeah, me too.
9: What? Why? I mean... I know you shouldn't move out and what she's doing is wrong, but if she's really in love and happy, why do you feel bad for her?
1: Well, I think I actually agree with Mom on this one. Tiffany doesn't know what love is, and that happiness she's feeling isn't going to last. She's searching Maya, and her need isn't going to be filled by Randy or the Brodsky's. She needs God to fill the emptiness in her life.
9: Yeah.
1: We should be praying for her.
9: Yeah. Well, at least with Tiffany gone, Carrie can stay at the house. More time together for you guys.
2: Oh, no. I don't think so.
9: What? Why not?
1: It's not a good idea.
9: Why? I mean, you two aren't... You're not doing stuff you shouldn't be.
1: No, we're not.
9: So what's the big deal?
1: Well, you know in the Bible it says to avoid even the appearance of evil?
9: Really?
1: Yeah, it's in the New Testament. I don't want anyone to even think that Carrie and I are doing anything we shouldn't be doing. I don't want to ruin Carrie's reputation, or her witness, or mine for that matter, and that's really important to us.
9: Okay, I guess I can see that, but, I mean, if you're at the house with other people and everything...
2: It's bigger than that, Maya. We don't want to tempt each other either. And staying in the same house, in the same place, that'd be a temptation for both of us. We want to spend all our time together, but we know it's not good for either of us.
1: Yeah. We've talked about this a lot, Maya, and it's like... Well, like you're standing near the edge of a cliff and you don't want to go over it.
9: Okay.
1: Okay, so if you don't want to go over the side, do you dance around the edge or do you stay as far away from it as you can?
9: Stay away.
1: Right, it's the same thing with temptation. When you don't want to fall off the edge, why would you come right up to it and dance around and chance falling? Carrie and I don't want to take that chance, so we won't put ourselves in that situation. It's not easy sometimes, but it's what we need to do.
9: Wow, I never thought of it like that.
1: To be honest, I didn't either until I met Carrie. But we've both got some really good friends at college who have helped us to think this through. This is important. Really important. And I don't want to mess it up.
9: Me neither.
15: You can't catch me, Mike. I'm faster than you.
16: Well, I'm bigger than you, so don't count me out yet. Come on, Tim. You can help me out.
17: Yeah.
15: Hey, that's not fair. Haley!
18: Sorry, no can do. I'm talking to Carrie. So tell me, how did you meet Caleb?
2: I saw him from across the cafeteria and knew from that moment that we would be together forever.
18: Really?
1: Yeah, really?
2: Well, sort of. I saw him at the cafeteria and asked one of my friends about him. We ended up meeting later at Campus Ministries.
1: What? You never told me any of that.
2: A girl has to have some secrets, doesn't she?
4: you see? Well, it's a losing proposition, Caleb. You'll never know all their secrets, believe me. Yeah, come on over here at barbecue with your dad and me.
19: Listen to him, Caleb. He's a wise man.
4: Really?
1: Well, if you don't mind, I think Carrie and I are going to go sit on the swing so I can find out more about this story.
4: You know, Tom, Caleb's really grown into an amazing young man. You have a lot to be proud of there.
20: I know. And it's all God's grace. Oh, so many years I've messed it all up. I thank God every day that Caleb and Maya have him in their lives. And Carrie's great, too. We really like her.
4: Ah, that is fantastic. And listen, Tom, I want you to know that we're praying for Tiffany and Monica. And, well, all of you.
20: Thank you, John.
4: Right.
1: So, tell me more about this day at the cafeteria. Why didn't you ever say anything?
2: I don't know. I didn't think about it.
1: Well, I am intrigued.
2: There's really nothing to tell. You came in with Jason and a couple other guys, and I thought you were cute.
1: Really? Cute?
2: Yeah, cute. What about you?
1: What?
2: Why don't you tell me about the first time you saw me?
1: Oh, I have a better idea.
2: Oh?
1: Yeah. Why don't I take this time to tell you what I've been trying to say all weekend?
2: That you love French toast?
1: No, I don't.
2: You don't what?
1: No, I don't love French toast.
2: Oh, but you said today...
1: I love Sunrise Grill's French toast, and that's different.
2: Oh, I see. That is different.
1: It is. And... you know what else?
2: What?
1: I love you, Carrie.
2: What?
1: I love you. I'm in love with you. I love being with you. I love you.
2: You do?
1: even more than Sunrise Grill's French toast.
2: Wow, that is serious.
1: Mm-hmm.
2: Then it's a very good thing that I love you too, Caleb Richter. Can't imagine spending time with anyone else and loving it so much. And Caleb?
1: Yeah?
2: I love Coleraine too. This is a great place and the people are wonderful. It would be really easy to...
1: To what?
2: Well, to stay here for longer than just a weekend.
1: I think I might like spending more time with you here, too.
7: Hey, that shirt over there, I need that.
14: This one? It's one of my favorites.
7: It is?
14: Yeah.
7: Why don't you keep it while I'm gone, then? Something to remember me by.
14: Do you have to go?
7: Tiffany, you know I do. Next year, I'll be here after we get the transition made, but for now, I've got to go away.
14: Why don't I go with you? I could help you study or cook for you and...
7: Tiffany, you can't. You have to stay here.
14: I wish I could get away from coloring completely. I hate it here. I'd be happy if I never saw my parents again.
7: Tiffany.
14: I'm serious. They don't support anything I do or us. And everything's all about what people think.
7: Which is really funny if you think about it.
14: What do you mean?
7: I mean, your mom's all about what everyone thinks and who's been all over the news lately.
14: Oh, you're so right. She is such a hypocrite. Oh, I wish I didn't have to stay here. I hate Coleraine.
7: I know, hon, I know.
14: Here's the veggie tray Mom was talking about.
2: And I've got the lemonade. Let's go.
14: Okay. Hey, Maya, what's up with Caleb and Carrie?
2: What do you mean?
14: Are they serious?
2: Yeah, I think so. I like her a lot.
14: She does seem really nice. Do you think they're going to get married?
2: Married? I don't know. That's up to God, but it would be pretty cool.
16: Hey, Maya, when you're done over there, want to shoot some hoops?
14: Oh, Mike.
2: Sure.
17: You can ask any expert and they'll tell you that relationships aren't easy. It's just true. In today's episode, we saw a contrast between two kinds of relationships. On the one hand, we have this relationship between Caleb and Carrie. It was centered on God and focused on staying pure. While on the other hand, between Tiffany and Randy, their relationship seemed more focused on their own selfish desires. Though each relationship had some positive points that included loving feelings for one another, it seemed like the one based on God might last a little bit longer. It wouldn't surprise me if that was the case. Caleb and Carrie seemed to have things fairly well figured out when it came to staying pure before God. They were doing like what Jesus said in Matthew 22:39 when he told us to love our neighbor as we love ourselves. If we love our neighbor, and a neighbor is really anyone we find in our life, it means that we honor and respect them. By honoring and respecting those that we are in relationship to, we create healthy, long-lasting relationships, even if we break up or move away. Now, I don't know about you, but I want healthy, God-centered relationships. Well, Beyond Gilead is based on characters and situations in Down Gilead Lane and is a production of Keys for Kids Ministries, a listener-supported ministry. Today's episode, Respect the French Toast, was written by Lori Twitchell and directed by Steve O'Dell. Our recording engineer was Roy Wallace, and post-production was done by Cal Olson, with additional recording by Austin Rusthofer. Music provided by John Campbell. Our executive producer was Terry Ritchie, and I'm Zach. We'll see you again right back here next time, Beyond Gilead.

Hi, I'm Dave Perkins. You know, sometimes as I listen to these songs, I just get filled with praise. Hebrews 9:29 reminds me that Jesus offered himself once to bear the sins of many, and now he's coming back to bring full salvation to those who wait eagerly. I'm counting on that promise every day. I pray that you're reminded of that as you continue to listen to these worship songs.

Hi, I'm Dave Perkins. As we enter the Easter season, it still brings tears to my eyes as I think of what Jesus did for us. Isaiah 53 reminds us that he was pierced for my transgressions and crushed for my iniquities. Jesus endured all of that for me and for you. By his stripes, we are made whole today.

Thanks for joining us today here on KCAN. Psalm 28, verse 6 through 7 says, Blessed be the Lord, for he has heard the voice of my pleas for mercy. The Lord is my strength and my shield. In him my heart trusts, and I am helped. My heart exults, and with my song I give thanks to him.

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1: KAKN would like to take a moment to wish a very happy birthday to David Johnson, who is one of our listeners in Central Minnesota. This birthday sponsorship comes from his wife and daughters, who want him to know just how much he is loved and appreciated. We're thankful for the love, encouragement, and faith he has shared with our family, and for all the ways he has been a blessing to us over the years. He would like to share this verse from Philippians chapter 4, verse 13 with our listeners. I can do all things through Christ who strengthens me. So happy birthday, David. We love you and are so thankful for you. We pray that God continues to strengthen you, guide you, and bless you in the year ahead. And just a quick correction before we go. I called David one of our listeners in Central Minnesota, and while that's technically true, a more accurate description would be that he's my dad. So happy birthday, Dad. We love you.
2: With SRN News, I'm Mary Rose. The U.S. military says it disabled two Iranian oil tankers and destroyed a third after Iranian missiles targeted U.S. Navy warships. No American personnel were injured. A mistrial is declared in the Lindsey Clancy child killings case after the jury deadlocks. Correspondent Julie Walker reports.
3: Neither Clancy nor her family showed emotion as the judge announced the trial was ending without a resolution because jurors, after 7 days of deliberations, remained deadlocked. Her lawyer, Kevin Reddington, said he believes she would have been acquitted if not for a juror who was the subject of a dispute over whether the judge's instructions were being followed. Plymouth County DA Timothy Cruz said there would not be an immediate decision about a second trial and public opinion would not be a factor. Clancy remains charged with murder and is expected to stay at a psychiatric hospital until her case is resolved. I'm Julie Walker.
2: The legal jostling continues ahead of the November midterm elections, as Richard Boyd reports.
4: Missouri officials are urging the Supreme Court to allow new congressional boundaries designed to give Republicans a potential additional House seat. The state's top court says the existing districts must be used in November and has ordered a statewide vote on the replacement map. The dispute is part of a broader redistricting campaign. Missouri law sets Tuesday as the deadline for changes in the November ballot. Richard Boyd reporting.
2: Vice President J.D. Vance says that inflation figures show the Federal Reserve should cut its benchmark interest rates. He told reporters at the White House Friday that we feel confident that if you look at the inflation numbers, that it's proper and responsible for the Federal Reserve to lower interest rates. This is SRN News.